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9: Does it matter if somebody wears hijab if they're committing all these other sins? A person may look at their life and see that they commit all these other sins and they may say to themselves, does it really matter if I wear hijab or not? This is a trick from Shaytan. What Shaytan wants you to do is give up on this one good deed that you are doing. There is no doubt that wearing hijab is indeed very, very hard, and this is why Shaytan will usually attack from that door. He will constantly be on your back and he will remind you of how hard hijab is, or if you don't wear hijab, Shaytan will constantly come and remind you that it is indeed very, very hard and your life is going to change when you wear hijab. And that may be true, but remember, even just wearing hijab, and you may not do any other good deeds or you may commit a lot of other sins, but that wearing of that hijab is still a good deed and you are still in obedience to Allah subhanahu wa ta'ala. So never ever give up on that hijab, and Allah subhanahu wa ta'ala knows best.
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8: Al-Hadith al-Thalith wa-Thalathun عن أبي هريرة رضي الله عنه عن النبي صلى الله عليه وسلم فيما يحكي عن ربه عز وجل قال أذنب عبد ذنبا فقال اللهم اغفر لي ذنبي فقال تبارك وتعالى أذنب عبدي ذنبا فعلم أن له 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
9: Hadith 33. On the authority of Abu Huraira, may Allah be pleased with him, that the Prophet, may the blessings and peace of Allah be upon him, from among the things he reports from his Lord, mighty and sublime be he, is that he said, a servant of Allah's committed a sin and said, O Allah, forgive me my sin. And he, glorified and exalted be he, said, My servant has committed a sin and has known that he is a Lord who forgives sins and punishes for them. Then he sinned again and said, O Lord, forgive me my sin. And he, glorified and exalted be he, said, My servant has committed a sin and has known that he has a Lord who forgives sins and punishes for them. Then he sinned again and said, O Lord, forgive me my sin. And he, glorified and exalted be he, said, My servant has committed a sin and has known that he has a Lord who forgives sins and punishes for sins. Do what you wish, for I have forgiven you. It was related by Muslim, also by Al-Bukhari.

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1: Hadith 14. On the authority of Abu Huraira, may Allah be pleased with him, from the Prophet, may the blessings and peace of Allah be upon him, who said, Allah, glorified and exalted be He, has supernumerary angels who rove about seeking out gatherings in which Allah's name is being invoked. They sit with them and fold their wings round each other, filling that which is between them and between the lowest heaven. When the people in the gathering depart, the angels ascend and rise up to heaven. He said, Then Allah, mighty and sublime be He, asks them, though He is the most knowing about them, From where have you come? And they say, We have come from some servants of yours on earth. They were glorifying you, exalting you, witnessing that there is no God but you, praising you, and asking favors of you. He says, And what do they ask of me? They say, They ask of you your paradise. He says, And have they seen my paradise? They say, No, O Lord. He says, And how would it be were they to have seen my paradise? They say, And they ask protection of you. He says, From what do they ask protection of me? They say, From your hellfire, O Lord. He says, And have they seen my hellfire? They say, No. He says, And how would it be were they to have seen my hellfire? They say, And they ask for your forgiveness. He said, Then he says, I have forgiven them, and I have bestowed upon them what they have asked for, and I have granted them sanctuary from that which they ask protection. He said, They say, O Lord, among them is so-and-so, a much sinning servant who was merely passing by and sat down with them. He said, And he says, And to him too I have given forgiveness. He who sits with such people shall not suffer. It was related by Muslim, also by Al-Bukhari, At-Tirmidhi and An-Nasai.
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0: Al-Hadith al-Thamin عن أبي هريرة رضي الله عنه عن النبي صلى الله عليه وسلم قال: من صلى صلاة لم يقرأ فيها بأم القرآن فهي خداج ثلاثا غير تمام. فقيل لأبي هريرة: إنا نكون وراء الإمام. فقال: اقرأ بها في 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
1: Hadith 8. On the authority of Abu Huraira, may Allah be pleased with him, from the Prophet, may the blessings and peace of Allah be upon him, who said, a prayer performed by someone who has not recited the essence of the Quran during it is deficient, and he repeated the word 3 times, incomplete. Someone said to Abu Huraira, even though we are behind the Imam, he said, recite it to yourself. For I have heard the Prophet, may the blessings and peace of Allah be upon him, say, Allah, mighty and sublime be He, has said, I have divided prayer between myself and my servant into 2 halves, and my servant shall have what he has asked for. When the servant says, Alhamdulillahi Rabbil Alameen, Allah, mighty and sublime be He, says, my servant has praised me. And when he says, Ar-Rahman Ar-Rahim, Allah, mighty and sublime be He, says, my servant has extolled me. And when he says, Maliki Yawmiddin, Allah says, my servant has glorified me. And on one occasion he said, my servant has submitted to my power. And when he says, Iyyaka na'budu wa iyyaka nasta'in, he says, this is between me and my servant, and my servant shall have what he has asked for. And when he says, Ihdina siratal mustaqim, siratal ladhina an'amta alayhim, ghayril maghdubi alayhim waladdallin, he says, this is for my servant, and my servant shall have what he has asked for. It was related by Muslim, also by Malik, At-Tirmidhi, Abu Dawood, An-Nasai, and Ibn Majah.
3: 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So now continue listening to more hadith and du'as.
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1: Hadith 25. On the authority of Abu Huraira, may Allah be pleased with him, who said that the Messenger of Allah, may the blessings and peace of Allah be upon him, said, Allah, mighty and sublime be He, said, whosoever shows enmity to someone devoted to me, I shall be at war with him. My servant draws not near to me with anything more loved by me than the religious duties I have enjoined upon him. And my servant continues to draw near to me with supererogatory works so that I shall love him. When I love him, I am his hearing with which he hears, his seeing with which he sees, his hand with which he strikes, and his foot with which he walks. Were he to ask something of me, I would surely give it to him. And were he to ask me for refuge, I would surely grant him it. I do not hesitate about anything as much as I hesitate about seizing the soul of my faithful servant. He hates death, and I hate hurting him. It was related by Al-Bukhari.
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2: Hadith 24. On the authority of Abu Huraira, may Allah be pleased with him, who said that the Messenger of Allah, may the blessings and peace of Allah be upon him, said, If Allah has loved a servant of his, he calls Jibreel, on whom be peace, and says, I love so and so, therefore love him. He said, So Jibreel loves him. Then he calls out in heaven, saying, Allah loves so-and-so, therefore love him, and the inhabitants of heaven love him. He said, then acceptance is established for him on earth. And if Allah has abhorred a servant of his, he calls Jibreel and says, I abhor so-and-so, therefore abhor him. So Jibreel abhors him. Then he calls out to the inhabitants of heaven, Allah abhors so-and-so, therefore abhor him. He said, so they abhor him, and abhorrence is established for him on earth. It was related by Muslim, also by Al-Bukhari, Malik and At-Tirmidhi.
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4: Bismillah ar-Rahman ar-Rahim. On the authority of Abu Dharr al-Ghifari, may Allah be pleased with him, from the Prophet, may the blessings and peace of Allah be upon him, is that among the sayings he relates from his Lord, may he be glorified, is that he said, O my servants, I have forbidden oppression for myself and have made it forbidden amongst you, so do not oppress one another. O my servants, all of you are astray except for those I have guided, so seek guidance of me and I shall guide you. O my servants, all of you are hungry except for those I have fed, so seek food of me and I shall feed you. O my servants, all of you are naked except for those I have clothed, so seek clothing of me and I shall clothe you. O my servants, you sin by night and by day, and I forgive all sins, so seek forgiveness of me and I shall forgive you. O my servants, you will not attain harming me so as to harm me. And you will not attain benefiting me so as to benefit me. O my servants, were the first of you and the last of you, the human of you and the jinn of you, to be as pious as the most pious heart of any one man of you, that would not increase my kingdom in anything. O my servants, were the first of you and the last of you, the human of you and the jinn of you, to be as wicked as the most wicked heart of any one man of you, that would not decrease my kingdom in anything. O my servants, were the first of you and the last of you, the human of you and the jinn of you, to rise up in one place and make a request of me, and were I to give everyone what he requested, that would not decrease what I have, any more than a needle decreases the sea if put into it. O my servants, it is but your deeds that I reckon up for you and then recompense you for. So let him who finds good praise Allah, and let him who finds other than that blame no one but himself. It was related by Muslim.
1: الحديث التاسع والثلاثون عن أبي سعيد الخدري رضي الله عنه عن النبي صلى الله عليه وسلم قال احتجت الجنة والنار فقالت النار في الجبر.
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3: Assalamu alaikum wa rahmatullah. 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
2: Hadith 30. On the authority of Abu Huraira, may Allah be pleased with him, who said that the Messenger of Allah, may the blessings and peace of Allah be upon him, said, Allah, mighty and sublime be He, said, If my servant likes to meet me, I like to meet him, and if he dislikes to meet me, I dislike to meet him. It was related by Al-Bukhari and Malik. A prophetic version by Muslim, which clarifies the meaning of the above sacred hadith, reads, On the authority of Aisha, may Allah be pleased with her, who said that the Messenger of Allah, may the blessings and peace of Allah be upon him, said, He who likes to meet Allah, Allah likes to meet him, and he who dislikes to meet Allah, Allah dislikes to meet him. I said, O Prophet of Allah, is it because of the dislike of death? For all of us dislike death. He said, It is not so, but rather it is that when the believer is given news of Allah's mercy, His approval and His paradise. He likes to meet Allah and Allah likes to meet him. But when the unbeliever is given news of Allah's punishment and his displeasure, he dislikes to meet Allah and Allah dislikes to meet him.
17: Allahumma ihdina fi man hadayt wa afina fi man afayt wa tawallana fi man tawallayt وبارك لنا فيما أعطيت آمين. وقنا واصرف عنا شر ما قضيت آمين. اللهم أجرنا من النار آمين. اللهم

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2: Hadith 24. On the authority of Abu Huraira, may Allah be pleased with him, who said that the Messenger of Allah, may the blessings and peace of Allah be upon him, said, If Allah has loved a servant of his, he calls Jibreel, on whom be peace, and says, I love so and so, therefore love him. He said, So Jibreel loves him. Then he calls out in heaven, saying, Allah loves so and so, therefore love him. And the inhabitants of heaven love him. He said, Then acceptance is established for him on earth. And if Allah has abhorred a servant of his, he calls Jibreel and says, I abhor so and so, therefore abhor him. So Jibreel abhors him. Then he calls out to the inhabitants of heaven, Allah abhors so and so, therefore abhor him. He said, So they abhor him. And abhorrence is established for him on earth. It was related by Muslim, also by Al-Bukhari, Malik and At-Tirmidhi.
3: Gems and jewels, wise sayings, interesting events, and moral lessons from Islamic history. Iyaz and his quick decisions.
4: Iyaz ibn Muawiyah was a famous judge known for his intelligence and insight. Some people, however, were jealous both of his status and of his ability. So they tried to raise doubts about him. They said, He has in him a fault that no judge should have. When people come to him seeking judgment, he is quick in issuing his ruling. When Iyaz became aware of what they said about him, he called them to him and bestowed upon them wonderful hospitality. He extended forth one of his two hands and asked them, How many fingers do you see? They immediately said, Five. He said, How come you were so quick to answer? Why did you not first count them? One, two, three, and become from those who do not hasten in their judgment. They said, We are not slow in counting that which we already know. He said, Likewise with me, I do not delay in a matter regarding which I already know the ruling. And in this way, the distinguished judge showed them that he did not issue rulings in a quick or hasty manner.
5: Hi, my name is George Sefton. I'm down tonight from Liverpool. I work for Liverpool Football Club, and for the last 45 years, I've been the voice of Anfield. 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
6: حدثنا موسى بن إسماعيل قال حدثنا أبو عوانة قال حدثنا موسى بن أبي عائشة قال حدثنا سعيد بن جبير عن ابن عباس في قوله تعالى لا تحرك به لسانك لتعجل به قال كان رسول الله صلى الله عليه وسلم يعالج من 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Ibn Abbas, in the explanation of the statement of Allah, move not your tongue concerning the Quran to make haste therewith. Said Allah's messenger, used to bear the revelation with great trouble and used to move his lips quickly with the inspiration. Ibn Abbas moved his lips saying, I am moving my lips in front of you as Allah's messenger used to move his. Said moved his lips saying, I am moving my lips as I saw Ibn Abbas moving his. Ibn Abbas added, So Allah revealed, move not your tongue concerning the Quran to make haste therewith. It is for us to collect it and to give you, O Muhammad, the ability to recite it, the Quran. Which means that Allah will make him, the Prophet, remember the portion of the Quran which was revealed at that time by heart and recite it. The statement of Allah, And when we have recited it to you, O Muhammad, through Gabriel, then you follow its Quran recital, 75.18, means listen to it and be silent. Then it is for us, Allah, to make it clear to you, 75.19, means, then it is for Allah to make you recite it, and its meaning will be clear by itself through your tongue. Afterwards, Allah's messenger used to listen to Gabriel whenever he came, and after his departure, he used to recite it as Gabriel had recited it.
7: Assalamu alaikum. Beautiful hadith and duas which are playing currently at Inspire 105.1 FM. So continue listening for more hadith and also duas, inshallah.
8: Hadith 1. Narrated Umar bin al-Khattab. I heard Allah's messenger, peace and blessings be upon him, saying, The reward of deeds depends upon the intentions and every person will get the reward according to what he has intended. So whoever emigrated for worldly benefits or for a woman to marry, his emigration was for what he emigrated for. Hadith 2. Narrated Aisha, the mother of the faithful believers. Al-Harith bin Hisham asked Allah's messenger, peace and blessings be upon him, O Allah's messenger, peace and blessings be upon him. How is the divine inspiration revealed to you? Allah's messenger, peace and blessings be upon him, replied, Sometimes it is revealed like the ringing of a bell, this form of inspiration is the hardest of all and then this state passes off after I have grasped what is inspired. Sometimes the angel comes in the form of a man and talks to me and I grasp whatever he says. Aisha added, Verily I saw the Prophet, peace and blessings be upon him, being inspired divinely on a very cold day and noticed the sweat dropping from his forehead, as the inspiration was over. Hadith 3. Narrated Aisha, the mother of the faithful believers. The commencement of the divine inspiration to Allah's messenger, peace and blessings be upon him, was in the form of good dreams which came true like bright daylight, and then the love of seclusion was bestowed upon him. He used to go in seclusion in the cave of Hira where he used to worship Allah alone continuously for many days before his desire to see his family. He used to take with him the journey food for the stay and then come back to his wife Khadija to take his food likewise again, till suddenly the truth descended upon him while he was in the cave of Hira. The angel came to him and asked him to read. The Prophet, peace and blessings be upon him, replied, I do not know how to read. The Prophet, peace and blessings be upon him, added, The angel caught me, forcefully, and pressed me so hard that I could not bear it any more. He then released me and again asked me to read and I replied, I do not know how to read. Thereupon he caught me again and pressed me a second time till I could not bear it any more. He then released me and again asked me to read but again I replied, I do not know how to read, or what shall I read? Thereupon he caught me for the third time and pressed me, and then released me and said, "Read in the name of your Lord, who has created all that exists, created man from a clot. Read. And your Lord is the most generous." Surah 96, Ayat 1-3. Then Allah's Messenger, peace and blessings be upon him, returned with the inspiration and with his heart beating severely. Then he went to Khadija bint Khuwaylid and said, "Cover me. Cover me." They covered him till his fear was over, and after that he told her everything that had happened and said, "I fear that something may happen to me." Khadija replied, "Never. By Allah, Allah will never disgrace you. You keep good relations with your kith and kin, help the poor and the destitute, serve your guests generously and assist the deserving calamity-afflicted ones." Khadija then accompanied him to her cousin Warakah bin Nawfal bin Asad bin Abdul Uzza, who, during the pre-Islamic period, became a Christian and used to write the writing with Hebrew letters. He would write from the Gospel in Hebrew as much as Allah wished him to write. He was an old man and had lost his eyesight. Khadija said to Warakah, "Listen to the story of your nephew, O my cousin." Warakah asked, "O my nephew, what have you seen?" Allah's Messenger, peace and blessings be upon him, described whatever he had seen. Warakah said, "This is the same one who keeps the secrets, Angel Gabriel, whom Allah had sent to Moses. I wish I were young and could live up to the time when your people would turn you out." Allah's Messenger, peace and blessings be upon him, asked, "Will they drive me out?" Warakah replied in the affirmative and said, "Anyone, man, who came with something similar to what you have brought was treated with hostility, and if I should remain alive till the day when you will be turned out, then I would support you strongly." But after a few days Warakah died and the divine inspiration was also paused for a while. Hadith 4. Narrated Jabir bin Abdullah al-Ansari, while talking about the period of pause in revelation, reporting the speech of the Prophet. "While I was walking, all of a sudden I heard a voice from the sky. I looked up and saw the same angel who had visited me at the cave of Hira sitting on a chair between the sky and the earth. I got afraid of him and came back home and said, 'Wrap me in blankets.' And then Allah revealed the following holy verses of Quran, 'O you, that is, Muhammad, wrapped up in garments, arise and warn the people against Allah's punishment. Up to and desert the idols.'" Surah 74, Ayat 1-5. After this the revelation started coming strongly, frequently and regularly. Hadith 5. Narrated Sa'id bin Jubayr. Ibn Abbas in the explanation of the statement of Allah, "Move not your tongue concerning the Quran, to make haste therewith." Surah 75, Ayah 16, said, "Allah's Messenger, peace and blessings be upon him, used to bear the revelation with great trouble and used to move his lips, quickly, with the inspiration. Ibn Abbas moved his lips saying, 'I am moving my lips in front of you as Allah's Messenger, peace and blessings be upon him, used to move his.' Sa'id moved his lips saying, 'I am moving my lips, as I saw Ibn Abbas moving his.' Ibn Abbas added, 'So Allah revealed, move not your tongue concerning the Quran, to make haste therewith. It is for us to collect it and to give you, O Muhammad, the ability to recite it, the Quran, Surah 75, Ayat 16-17, which means that Allah will make him, the Prophet, remember the portion of the Quran which was revealed at that time by heart and recite it. The statement of Allah, 'And when we have recited it to you, O Muhammad, through Gabriel, then you follow its Quran, recital, Surah 75, Ayah 18, means, listen to it and be silent. Then it is for us, Allah, to make it clear to you, Surah 75, Ayah 19, means, then it is, for Allah, to make you recite it, and its meaning will be clear by itself through your tongue. Afterwards, Allah's Messenger, peace and blessings be upon him, used to listen to Gabriel whenever he came, and after his departure he used to recite it as Gabriel had recited it." Hadith 6. Narrated Ibn Abbas. Allah's Messenger, peace and blessings be upon him, was the most generous of all the people, and he used to reach the peak in generosity in the month of Ramadan when Gabriel met him. Gabriel used to meet him every night of Ramadan to teach him the Quran. Allah's Messenger, peace and blessings be upon him, was the most generous person, even more generous than the strong uncontrollable wind, in readiness and haste to do charitable deeds.

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7: 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So every act of mercy in this world is only from that one part. And the 99 have been, remain in the divine presence for the day of judgment.
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1: Hadith 13. On the authority of Adi ibn Hatim, may Allah be pleased with him, who said, I was with the Messenger of Allah, may the blessings and peace of Allah be upon him. And there came to him two men. One of them was complaining of penury, while the other was complaining of brigandry. The Messenger of Allah, may the blessings and peace of Allah be upon him, said, As for brigandry, it will be but a short time before a caravan will be able to go out to Makkah without a guard. As for penury, the hour will not arrive before one of you takes his charity around without finding anyone to accept it from him. Then one of you will surely stand before Allah, there being no screen between him and him, nor an interpreter to translate for him. Then he will say to him, Did I not bring you wealth? And he will say, Yes. Then he will say, Did I not send to you a messenger? And he will say, Yes. And he will look to his right and will see nothing but hellfire. Then he will look to his left and will see nothing but hellfire. So let each of you protect himself against hellfire, be it with even half a date, and if he finds it not, then with a kind word. It was related by Al-Bukhari.
2: اللهم اجمعنا بالنبي محمد صلى الله عليه وسلم أكرم

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1: 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So if they perform that, then they save their lives and property from me except for Islamic laws, and then their reckoning, accounts, will be done by Allah. Hadith 19 Narrated Abu Hurairah, Allah's Messenger, peace and blessings be upon him, was asked, What is the best deed? He replied, To believe in Allah and his apostle, Muhammad. The questioner then asked, What is the next, in goodness? He replied, To participate in jihad, religious fighting, in Allah's cause. The questioner again asked, What is the next, in goodness? He replied, To perform Hajj Mabrur, pilgrimage to Makkah, which is accepted by Allah and is performed with the intention of seeking Allah's pleasure only and not to show off, and without committing a sin and in accordance with the traditions of the Prophet. Hadith 20 Narrated Sa'd, Allah's Messenger, peace and blessings be upon him, distributed zakat amongst a group of people while I was sitting there, but Allah's Messenger, peace and blessings be upon him, left a man whom I thought the best of the lot. I asked, O Allah's Messenger, peace and blessings be upon him. Why have you left that person? By Allah I regard him as a faithful believer. The Prophet, peace and blessings be upon him, commented, or merely a Muslim. I remained quiet for a while, but could not help repeating my question because of what I knew about him. And then asked Allah's Messenger, peace and blessings be upon him, why have you left so and so? By Allah. He is a faithful believer. The Prophet, peace and blessings be upon him, again said, or merely a Muslim. And I could not help repeating my question because of what I knew about him. Then the Prophet, peace and blessings be upon him, said, O Sa'd. I give to a person while another is dearer to me, for fear that he might be thrown on his face in the fire by Allah. Hadith 21 Narrated Abdullah bin Umar, a person asked Allah's Messenger, peace and blessings be upon him, what, sort of, deeds in or, what qualities of, Islam are good? He replied, to feed, the poor, and greet those whom you know and those whom you don't know. Hadith 22 Narrated Ibn Abbas, the Prophet, peace and blessings be upon him, said, I was shown the hellfire and that the majority of its dwellers were women who were ungrateful. It was asked, Do they disbelieve in Allah? Or are they ungrateful to Allah? He replied, They are ungrateful to their husbands and are ungrateful for the favors and the good, charitable deeds, done to them. If you have always been good, benevolent, to one of them and then she sees something in you, not of her liking, she will say, I have never received any good from you. Hadith 23 Narrated Al-Ma'rur, at Ar-Rubada, I met Abu Durr who was wearing a cloak, and his slave, too, was wearing a similar one. I asked about the reason for it. He replied, I abused a person by calling his mother with bad names. The Prophet said to me, O Abu Durr! Did you abuse him by calling his mother with bad names? You still have some characteristics of ignorance. Your slaves are your brothers and Allah has put them under your command. So whoever has a brother under his command should feed him of what he eats and dress him of what he wears. Do not ask them, slaves, to do things beyond their capacity, power, and if you do so, then help them. Hadith 24 Narrated Al-Ahnaf bin Qais, while I was going to help this man, Ali ibn Abi Talib, Abu Bakra met me and asked, Where are you going? I replied, I am going to help that person. He said, Go back, for I have heard Allah's Messenger, peace and blessings be upon him, saying, When two Muslims fight, meet each other with their swords, both the murderer as well as the murdered will go to the hellfire. I said, O Allah's Messenger, peace and blessings be upon him. It is all right for the murderer, but what about the murdered one? Allah's Messenger, peace and blessings be upon him, replied, he surely had the intention to kill his companion. Hadith 25. Narrated Abdullah, when the following verse was revealed, it is those who believe and confuse not their belief with wrong, worshipping others besides Allah. Surah 6, Ayah 83, the companions of Allah's Messenger, peace and blessings be upon him, asked, who is amongst us who had not done injustice, wrong? Allah revealed, no doubt, joining others in worship with Allah is a great injustice, wrong, indeed. Hadith 26. Narrated Abu Hurairah, the Prophet, peace and blessings be upon him, said, the signs of a hypocrite are three. 1. Whenever he speaks, he tells a lie. 2. Whenever he promises, he always breaks it, his promise. 3. If you trust him, he proves to be dishonest. If you keep something as a trust with him, he will not return it. Hadith 27. Narrated Abdullah bin Umar, the Prophet, peace and blessings be upon him, said, whoever has the following four characteristics will be a pure hypocrite, and whoever has one of the following four characteristics will have one characteristic of hypocrisy, unless and until he gives it up. 1. Whenever he is entrusted, he betrays. 2. Whenever he speaks, he tells a lie. 3. Whenever he makes a covenant, he proves treacherous. 4. Whenever he quarrels, he behaves in a very imprudent, evil and insulting manner. Hadith 28. Narrated Abu Hurairah, Allah's Messenger, peace and blessings be upon him, said, whoever establishes the prayers on the night of Qadr out of sincere faith and hoping to attain Allah's rewards, not to show off, then all his past sins will be forgiven. Hadith 29. Narrated Abu Hurairah, the Prophet, peace and blessings be upon him, said, the person who participates in holy battles in Allah's cause and nothing compels him to do so except belief in Allah and his apostles, will be recompensed by Allah either with a reward or booty, if he survives, or will be admitted to paradise, if he is killed in the battle as a martyr. Had I not found it difficult for my followers, then I would not remain behind any Sariyah going for jihad, and I would have loved to be martyred in Allah's cause and then made alive, and then martyred and then made alive, and then again martyred in his cause. Hadith 30. Narrated Abu Hurairah, Allah's Messenger, peace and blessings be upon him, said, whoever establishes prayers during the nights of Ramadan faithfully out of sincere faith and hoping to attain Allah's rewards, not for showing off, all his past sins will be forgiven. Hadith 31. Narrated Abu Hurairah, Allah's Messenger, peace and blessings be upon him, said, whoever observes fasts during the month of Ramadan out of sincere faith, and hoping to attain Allah's rewards, then all his past sins will be forgiven.
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1: Hadith 27. On the authority of Masruq, who said, We asked, or I asked, Abdullah, that is Ibn Mas'ud, about this verse. And do not regard those who have been killed in the cause of Allah as dead. Rather, they are alive with their Lord, being provided for. He said, We asked about that, and he said, Their souls are in the insides of green birds, having lanterns suspended from the throne, roaming freely in paradise where they please, then taking shelter in those lanterns. So their Lord cast a glance at them and said, Do you wish for anything? They said, What shall we wish for when we roam freely in paradise where we pleased? And thus did he do to them three times. When they saw that they would not be spared from being asked again, they said, O Lord, we would like for you to put back our souls into our bodies so that we might fight for your sake once again. And when he saw that they were not in need of anything, they were let be. It was related by Muslim, also by At-Tirmidhi, An-Nasai, and Ibn Majah.
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3: سمعت رسول الله صلى الله عليه وسلم يقول إنما الأعمال بالنيات وإنما لكل امرئ ما نوى فمن كانت هجرته إلى دنيا يصيبها أو إلى امرأة ينكحها فهجرته إلى ما هاجر إليه. Allah's Messenger saying, The reward of deeds depends upon the intentions and every person will get the reward according to what he has intended. So whoever emigrated for worldly benefits or for a woman to marry, His emigration was for what he emigrated for.

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4: 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So when you ask people too much, they even get fed up, so they don't help. When you cannot get help, what do? When there's no help available, then finally you turn around and say, Ya Allah, and you save him for last. True? Really, it should be in the very beginning. Everything you do and need, Bismillah. You start with the niyyah. Allah, if there is khair, make it happen. If there is no khair, then my heart will not be attached. I won't get hurt by this. It'll be up to you. 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Ask him for help. Then ask people for help. And he would put the abilities. And if you ask people too much, they get annoyed. You ask Allah too much, you get Jannah.
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13: الحديث الثامن عشر عن أبي هريرة رضي الله عنه قال قال رسول الله صلى الله عليه وسلم إن الله عز وجل يقول يوم القيامة يا ابن آدم مرضت فلم تعدني قال يا ربي وكيف أعودك وأنت رب العالمين؟ قال: أما علمت أن 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
14: Hadith 18. On the authority of Abu Huraira, may Allah be pleased with him, who said that the Messenger of Allah, may the blessings and peace of Allah be upon him, said, Allah, mighty and sublime be He, will say on the day of resurrection, O son of Adam, I fell ill and you visited me not. He will say, O Lord, and how should I visit you when you are the Lord of the worlds? He will say, Did you not know that my servant so-and-so had fallen ill, and you visited him not? Did you not know that had you visited him, you would have found me with him, O son of Adam? I asked you for food, and you fed me not. He will say, O Lord, and how should I feed you when you are the Lord of the worlds? He will say, Did you not know that my servant so-and-so asked you for food, and you fed him not? Did you not know that had you fed him, you would surely have found that with me? O son of Adam, I asked you to give me to drink, and you gave me not to drink. He will say, O Lord, how should I give you to drink when you are the Lord of the worlds? He will say, My servant so-and-so asked you to give him to drink, and you gave him not to drink. Had you given him to drink, you would have surely found that with me. It was related by Muslim.
15: Gems and jewels, wise sayings, interesting events, and moral lessons from Islamic history. Five matters.
16: The Prophet sallallahu alaihi wasallam said, I was given five matters that no other prophet before me was given. The first is that I was given victory with terror, meaning people felt fear and terror equivalent to the distance it would take one to travel in a month. That is how widespread the terror and awe had become. Secondly, the entire earth has been made a mosque for me and its soil is pure. Thirdly, the spoils of war have been made lawful to me. Next, I have been given intercession. And finally, each prophet before me was sent specifically to a certain people, while I was sent to all of mankind. Collected by Al-Bukhari.

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0: 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الترمذي والنسائي.
1: حديث 6. On the authority of Abu Huraira, may Allah be pleased with him, who said, I heard the Messenger of Allah, may the blessings and peace of Allah be upon him, say, The first of people against whom judgment will be pronounced on the day of resurrection will be a man who has died a martyr. He will be brought, and Allah will make known to him his favors, and he will recognize them. The Almighty will say, And what did you do about them? He will say, I fought for you until I died a martyr. He will say, You have lied. You did but fight that it may be said of you, He is courageous. And so it was said. Then he will be ordered to be dragged along on his face until he is cast into hellfire. Another will be a man who has studied religious knowledge and has taught it and who used to recite the Quran. He will be brought and Allah will make known to him his favors and he will recognize them. The Almighty will say, And what did you do about them? He will say, I studied religious knowledge and I taught it and I recited the Quran for your sake. He will say, You have lied. You did but study religious knowledge that it might be said of you, He is learned. And you recited the Quran that it might be said of you, He is a reciter. And so it was said. Then he will be ordered to be dragged along on his face until he is cast into hellfire. Another will be a man whom Allah had made rich and to whom he had given all kinds of wealth. He will be brought and Allah will make known to him his favors and he will recognize them. The Almighty will say, And what did you do about them? He will say, I left no path untrodden in which you like money to be spent without spending in it for your sake. He will say, You have lied. You did but do so that it might be said of you, He is open-handed. And so it was said. Then he will be ordered to be dragged along on his face until he is cast into hellfire. It was related by Muslim, also by At-Tirmidhi and An-Nasa'i.
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0: الحديث 38 عن أبي هريرة رضي الله عنه عن رسول الله صلى الله عليه وسلم قال لما خلق الله الجنة والنار أرسل جبريل إلى الجنة فقال انظر إليها وإلى ما أعددت لأهلها فيها قال فجاءها ونظر إليها وإلى ما أعد 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
1: حديث 38. On the authority of Abu Huraira, may Allah be pleased with him, from the Messenger of Allah, may the blessings and peace of Allah be upon him, who said, when Allah created paradise and hellfire, he sent Jibrail to paradise, saying, look at it and at what I have prepared therein for its inhabitants. He said, so he came to it and looked at it and at what Allah had prepared therein for its inhabitants. He said, so he returned to him and said, by your glory, no one hears of it without entering it. So he ordered that it be encompassed by forms of hardship. And he said, return to it and look at what I have prepared therein for its inhabitants. He said, so he returned to it and found that it was encompassed by forms of hardship. Then he returned to him and said, by your glory, I fear that no one will enter it. He said, go to hellfire and look at it and at what I have prepared therein for its inhabitants. And he found that it was in layers, one above the other. Then he returned to him and said, by your glory, no one who hears of it will enter it. So he ordered that it be encompassed by lusts. Then he said, return to it. And he returned to it and said, by your glory, I am frightened that no one will escape from entering it. It was related by At-Tirmidhi, who said that it was a good and sound hadith, also by Abu Dawud and An-Nasai.
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0: Al-hadith al-sadis wa-thalathun An Anas radiyallahu anhu An al-Nabi sallallahu alayhi wa sallam qal Yajtami'u al-mu'minun yawm al-qiyamati fayaqulun لو استشفعنا إلى ربنا فيأتون آدم فيقولون أنت أبو 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
1: Hadith 36. On the authority of Anas, may Allah be pleased with him, from the Prophet, may the blessings and peace of Allah be upon him, who said, the believers will gather together on the day of resurrection and will say, should we not ask someone to intercede for us with our Lord? So they will come to Adam and will say, you are the father of mankind. Allah created you with His hand, and He made His angels bow down to you, and He taught you the names of everything. So intercede for us with your Lord, so that He may give us relief from this place where we are. And He will say, I am not in a position to do that. And He will mention His wrongdoing, and will feel ashamed, and will say, go to Noah, for he is the first messenger that Allah sent to the inhabitants of the earth. So they will come to him, and he will say, I am not in a position to do that. And he will mention his having requested something of his Lord about which he had no proper knowledge. And he will feel ashamed and will say, go to the friend of the merciful. So they will come to him and he will say, I am not in a position to do that. Go to Moses, a servant to whom Allah talked and to whom he gave the Torah. So they will come to him and he will say, I am not in a position to do that. And he will mention the taking of a life other than for a life. And he will feel ashamed in the sight of his Lord and will say, go to Jesus, Allah's servant and messenger, Allah's word and spirit. So they will come to him and he will say, I am not in a position to do that. Go to Muhammad, may the blessings and peace of Allah be upon him, a servant to whom Allah has forgiven all his wrongdoing, past and future. So they will come to me, and I shall set forth to ask permission to come to my Lord, and permission will be given. And when I shall see my Lord, I shall prostrate myself. He will leave me thus for such time as it pleases him. Then it will be said to me, raise your head, ask and it will be granted, speak and it will be heard, intercede and your intercession will be accepted. So I shall raise my head and praise him with a form of praise that he will teach me. Then I shall intercede and he will set me a limit as to the number of people. So I shall admit them into paradise. Then I shall return to him. And when I shall see my Lord, I shall bow down as before. Then I shall intercede and he will set me a limit as to the number of people. So I shall admit them into paradise. Then I shall return for a third time, then a fourth, and I shall say, there remains in hellfire only those whom the Quran has confined and who must be there for eternity. It was related by Al-Bukhari, also by Muslim, At-Tirmidhi and Ibn Majah. Another version by Al-Bukhari adds, the Prophet, may the blessings and peace of Allah be upon him, said, there shall come out of hellfire he who has said, there is no God but Allah, and who has in his heart goodness weighing a barley corn. Then there shall come out of hellfire he who has said, there is no God but Allah, and who has in his heart goodness weighing a grain of wheat. Then there shall come out of hellfire he who has said, there is no God but Allah, and who has in his heart goodness weighing an atom.

0: Assalamu alaikum, my name is Zara from Picton Solicitors. I practice in family law. Wishing families peace and understanding, inshallah. 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
1: 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The Prophet, peace be upon him, said, faith, belief, consists of more than 60 branches, i.e. parts. And haya, this term haya covers a large number of concepts which are to be taken together. Amongst them are self-respect, modesty, bashfulness, and scruple, etc., is a part of faith.
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0: Assalamu alaikum, my name is Amin Marquis. 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
7: Bismillah ar-Rahman ar-Rahim. It saddens me when I see brothers and sisters being gangster wannabes, not praying like they should, hanging on the street corners in the hood, fighting over gang turf like something out of Smurfs, hanging out like thugs, drinking alcohol and taking drugs, trying to be like 50 cents, but on the last day he ain't gonna be worth 50 pence. Even when it's Ramadan they don't give two about Islam. They'd rather live their twisted ideologies, but on the last day there won't be time for apologies. They're trying to be the next best thing, but listen carefully to my linguistic sting. Islam ain't just for Fridays. If you think that, prepare to be set ablaze. So keep hold of your Islam and follow the Islamic clan. The reward in the hereafter is going to be greater. So keep Islam, because we're all going to die sooner or later. Don't kid yourself into thinking you're still young. Indeed, this is Shaytan's tongue. Take heed of the Quran and Sunnah, and Islam will take you to Jannah. Now sadly I must end, but contemplate the words I spoke, my friend.
8: Can you imagine a child growing up without the love and protection of their parents? Over 39,000 children in Gaza have lost one or both parents in the most brutal circumstances, and many of them have permanent injuries. 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

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Nay, it is worse for them. That which they hoard will be their collar on the day of resurrection. Allah's is the heritage of the heavens and the earth, and Allah is informed of what ye do.

0: Verily Allah heard the saying of those who said, when asked for contributions to the war, Allah forsooth is poor and we are rich. We shall record their saying with their slaying of the prophets wrongfully, and we shall say, taste ye the punishment of burning.
1: ذلك بما قدمت أيديكم وأن الله ليس بظلام للعبيد.
0: This is on account of that which your own hands have sent before you to the judgment. Allah is no oppressor of his bondmen.

0: The same are those who say, Lo, Allah hath charged us that we believe not in any messenger until he bring us an offering, which fire from heaven shall devour. Say unto them, O Muhammad, messengers came unto you before me with miracles and with that very miracle which ye describe. Why then did you slay them? Answer that if ye are truthful.
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0: And if they deny thee, even so did they deny messengers who were before thee, who came with miracles and with the Psalms and with the scripture giving light.

0: Every soul will taste of death, and ye will be paid on the day of resurrection only that which ye have fairly earned. Whoso is removed from the fire and is made to enter paradise, he indeed is triumphant. The life of this world is but comfort of illusion.
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But if ye persevere and ward off evil, then that is of the steadfast heart of things.

0: اشتروا به ثمنا قليلا فبئس ما يشترون.
1: And remember when Allah laid a charge on those who had received the scripture, he said, ye are to expound it to mankind and not to hide it. But they flung it behind their backs and bought thereby a little gain. Verily, evil is that which they have gained thereby.
0: لا تحسبن الذين يفرحون بما أتوا ويحبون أن يحمدوا بما لم يفعلوا

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A painful doom is theirs.

0: Unto Allah belongeth the sovereignty of the heavens and the earth. 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
0: Lo, in the creation of the heavens and the earth, and in the difference of night and day, are tokens of His sovereignty for men of understanding.

0: النار.
1: Such as remember Allah standing, sitting and reclining, and consider the creation of the heavens and the earth, and say, Our Lord, Thou createdst not this in vain. Glory be to Thee. Preserve us from doom of fire.

Lord, lo, we have heard a crier calling unto faith. 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So we believed. Our Lord, therefore forgive us our sins, and remit from us our evil deeds, and make us die the death of the righteous.

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Confound us not upon the day of resurrection. Lo, Thou breakest not the tryst.

0: And their Lord hath heard them, and he saith, Lo, I suffer not the work of any worker, male or female, to be lost. Ye proceed one from another. So those who fled and were driven forth from their homes and suffered damage for my cause and fought and were slain, verily I shall remit their evil deeds from them, and verily I shall bring them into gardens underneath which rivers flow, a reward from Allah, and with Allah is the fairest of rewards.
1: لا يغرنك تقلب الذين كفروا في البلاد.
0: Let not the vicissitude of the success of those who disbelieve in the land deceive thee, O Muhammad.
1: متاع قليل ثم مأواهم جهنم وبئس المهاد.
0: It is but a brief comfort, and afterwards their habitation will be hell, an ill abode.
1: لكن

But those who keep their duty to their Lord, for them are gardens underneath which rivers flow, wherein they will be safe forever. A gift welcome from their Lord. That which Allah hath in store is better for the righteous.

And lo, of the people of the scripture there are some who believe in Allah and that which is revealed unto you and that which was revealed unto them, humbling themselves before Allah. They purchase not a trifling gain at the price of the revelations of Allah. Verily their reward is with their Lord, and lo, Allah is swift to take account.

O ye who believe, endure, outdo all others in endurance, be ready, and observe your duty to Allah in order that ye may succeed. In the name of Allah, the Beneficent, the Merciful.

0: O mankind, be careful of your duty to your Lord, who created you from a single soul, and from it created its mate, and from them twain hath spread abroad a multitude of men and women. Be careful of your duty toward Allah, in whom ye claim your rights of one another, and toward the wombs that bore you. Lo, Allah hath been a watcher over you.
1: وآتوا اليتامى أموالهم ولا تتبدلوا الخبيث بالطيب ولا تأكلوا أموالهم إلى أموالكم إنه كان حوبا كبيرا.
0: Give unto orphans their wealth, exchange not the good for the bad in your management thereof, nor absorb their wealth into your own wealth. Lo, that would be a great sin.

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2: Lo, those who devour the wealth of orphans wrongfully, they do but swallow fire into their bellies, and they will be exposed to burning flame.

Allah chargeth you concerning the provisions for your children, to the male the equivalent of the portion of two females, and if there be women more than two, then theirs is 2/3 of the inheritance, and if there be one only, then the half, and to his parents 1/6 of the inheritance, if he have a son. And if he have no son, and his parents are his heirs, then to his mother appertaineth 1/3. And if he have brethren, then to his mother appertaineth 1/6, after any legacy he may have bequeathed, or debt hath been paid. Your parents or your children, ye know not which of them is nearer unto you in usefulness. It is an injunction from Allah. Lo, Allah is knower, wise.

And unto you belongeth a half of that which your wives leave, if they have no child. But if they have a child, then unto you the fourth of that which they leave, after any legacy they may have bequeathed, or debt they may have contracted, hath been paid. And unto them belongeth the fourth of that which ye leave, if ye have no child. But if ye have a child, then the eighth of that which ye leave, after any legacy ye may have bequeathed, or debt ye may have contracted, hath been paid. And if a man or a woman have a distant heir, having left neither parent nor child, and he or she have a brother or a sister, only on the mother's side, then to each of them twain, the brother and the sister, the sixth, and if they be more than two, then they shall be sharers in the third, after any legacy that may have been bequeathed or debt contracted, not injuring the heirs by willing away more than a third of the heritage hath been paid. A commandment from Allah. Allah is knower, indulgent.

0: وَذَٰلِكَ الْفَوْزُ الْعَظِيمُ.
1: These are the limits imposed by Allah. Whoso obeyeth Allah and His Messenger, He will make him enter gardens underneath which rivers flow, where such will dwell forever. That will be the great success.

0: And whoso disobeyeth Allah and His Messenger and transgresseth His limits, He will make him enter fire, where such will dwell forever. His will be a shameful doom.
1: واللاتي يأتين الفاحشة من نسائكم فاستشهدوا

As for those of your women who are guilty of lewdness, call to witness four of you against them. And if they testify to the truth of the allegation, then confine them to the houses until death take them, or until Allah appoint for them a way through new legislation.

And as for the two of you who are guilty thereof, punish them both. And if they repent and improve, then let them be. Lo, Allah is relenting, merciful.

0: عَلِيمًا حَكِيمًا
1: Forgiveness is only incumbent on Allah toward those who do evil in ignorance and then turn quickly in repentance to Allah. These are they toward whom Allah relenteth. Allah is ever knower, wise.

0: The forgiveness is not for those who do ill deeds until when death attendeth upon one of them. He saith, Lo, I repent now, nor yet for those who die while they are disbelievers. For such we have prepared a painful doom.
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6: Assalamu alaikum. It's now time for the beautiful recitation of the Holy Quran with English translation by Sheikh Abdul Rahman Al-Sudais and Sheikh Saud Al-Shuraim.

O ye who believe, it is not lawful for you forcibly to inherit the women of your deceased kinsmen, nor that ye should put constraint upon them, that ye may take away a part of that which ye have given them, unless they be guilty of flagrant lewdness. But consort with them in kindness, for if ye hate them, it may happen that ye hate a thing wherein Allah hath placed much good.

0: شيئا أتأخذونه بهتانا وإثما مبينا.
1: And if you wish to exchange one wife for another, and ye have given unto one of them a sum of money, however great, take nothing from it. Would ye take it by the way of calumny and open wrong?
0: وكيف تأخذونه وقد أفضى بعضكم إلى بعض وأخذنا منكم ميثاقا غليظا.
1: How can you take it back after one of you hath gone in unto the other and they have taken a strong pledge from you?

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Lo, it was ever lewdness and abomination and an evil way.

0: تجمعوا بين الأختين إلا ما قد سلف إن الله كان غفورا رحيما.
1: Forbidden unto you are your mothers and your daughters and your sisters and your father's sisters and your mother's sisters and your brother's daughters and your sister's daughters and your foster mothers and your foster sisters and your mothers-in-law and your stepdaughters who are under your protection, born of your women unto whom you have gone in. But if you have not gone in unto them, then it is no sin for you to marry their daughters, and the wives of your sons who spring from your own loins. And it is forbidden unto you that ye should have two sisters together, except what hath already happened of that nature in the past. Lo, Allah is ever forgiving, merciful.

And all married women are forbidden unto you save those captives whom your right hands possess. It is a decree of Allah for you. Lawful unto you are all beyond those mentioned, so that ye seek them with your wealth in honest wedlock, not debauchery. And those of whom ye seek content by marrying them, give unto them their portions as a duty. And there's no sin for you in what ye do by mutual agreement after the duty hath been done. Lo, Allah is ever knower, wise.

0: ذلك لمن خشي العنة منكم وأن تصبروا خير لكم والله غفور رحيم.
1: And whoso is not able to afford to marry free believing women, let them marry from the believing maids whom your right hands possess. Allah knoweth best concerning your faith. Ye proceed one from another, so wed them by permission of their folk, and give unto them their portions in kindness, they being honest, not debauched, nor of loose conduct. And if when they are honorably married, they commit lewdness, they shall incur the half of the punishment prescribed for free women in that case. This is for him among you who feareth to commit sin, but to have patience would be better for you. Allah is forgiving, merciful.

And Allah would turn to you in mercy, but those who follow vain desires would have you go tremendously astray. Allah would make the burden light for you, for man was created weak.

0: O ye who believe, squander not your wealth among yourselves in vanity, except it be a trade by mutual consent, and kill not one another. Lo, Allah is ever merciful unto you.
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1: And covet not the thing in which Allah hath made some of you excel others. Unto men a fortune from that which they have earned, and unto women a fortune from that which they have earned. Envy not one another, but ask Allah of His bounty. Lo, Allah is ever knower of all things.

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And as for those with whom your right hands have made a covenant, give them their due. Lo, Allah is ever witness over all things.

0: Men are in charge of women because Allah hath made the one of them to excel the other, and because they spend of their property for the support of women. So good women are the obedient, guarding in secret that which Allah hath guarded. As for those from whom you fear rebellion, admonish them and banish them to beds apart and scourge them. Then if they obey you, seek not a way against them. Lo, Allah is ever high, exalted, great.
1: وَإِنْ

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If they desire amendment, Allah will make them of one mind. Lo, Allah is ever knower, aware.

0: and serve Allah and ascribe nothing as partner unto Him. Show kindness unto parents and unto near kindred and orphans and the needy and unto the neighbor who is of kin unto you and the neighbor who is not of kin and the fellow traveler and the wayfarer and the slaves whom your right hands possess. Lo, Allah loveth not such as are proud and boastful.
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0: Who hoard their wealth and enjoin avarice on others and hide that which Allah had bestowed upon them of His bounty. For disbelievers, we prepare a shameful doom.

And also those who spend their wealth in order to be seen of men and believe not in Allah nor the last day. Whoso taketh Satan for a comrade, a bad comrade hath he.

What have they to fear if they believe in Allah and the Last Day and spend aright that which Allah had bestowed upon them when Allah is ever aware of them and all they do?

0: Lo, Allah wrongeth not even of the weight of an ant, and if there's a good deed, He will double it and will give the doer from His presence an immense reward.
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0: But how will it be with them when we bring of every people a witness, and we bring thee, O Muhammad, a witness against these?

0: O ye who believe, draw not near unto prayer when ye are drunken, till ye know that which ye utter, nor when ye are polluted, save when journeying upon the road, till ye have bathed. And if ye be ill or on a journey, or one of you cometh from the closet, or ye have touched women, and ye find not water, then go to high clean soil, and rub your faces and your hands therewith. Lo, Allah is benign, forgiving.
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0: Allah knoweth best who are your enemies. Allah is sufficient as a friend, and Allah is sufficient as a helper.

0: لعنهم الله بكفرهم فلا يؤمنون إلا قليلا.
1: Some of those who are Jews change words from their context and say, We hear and disobey. Hear thou as one who heareth not, and listen to us, distorting with their tongues and slandering religion. If they had said, We hear and we obey, hear thou and look at us, it had been better for them and more upright. But Allah hath cursed them for their disbelief, so they believe not save a few.

O ye unto whom the scripture hath been given, believe in what we have revealed confirming that which ye possess, before we destroy countenances so as to confound them, or curse them as we curse the Sabbath breakers of old time. The commandment of Allah is always executed.

Lo, Allah forgiveth not that a partner should be ascribed unto him. He forgiveth all save that to whom he will. Whoso ascribeth partners to Allah, he hath indeed invented a tremendous sin.

0: Hast thou not seen those who praise themselves for purity? Nay, Allah purifieth whom He will, and they will not be wronged even the hair upon a date stone.
1: انظر كيف يفترون على الله الكذب وكفى به إثما مبينا.
0: See how they invent lies about Allah. That of itself is flagrant sin.

0: Hast thou not seen those unto whom a portion of the scripture hath been given, how they believe in idols and false deities, and how they say of those idolaters who disbelieve, these are more rightly guided than those who believe.
1: أولئك الذين لعنهم الله ومن يلعن الله فلن تجد له نصيرا.
0: Those are they whom Allah hath cursed, and he whom Allah hath cursed, thou, O Muhammad, wilt find for him no helper.
1: أم لهم نصيب من الملك فإذا لا يؤتون الناس نقيرا.
0: Or have they even a share in the sovereignty? Then in that case, they would not give mankind even the speck on a date stone.

0: عَظِيمًا.
1: Or are they jealous of mankind because of that which Allah of His bounty hath bestowed upon them? For we bestowed upon the house of Abraham of old the scripture and wisdom, and we bestowed on them a mighty kingdom.
0: فَمِنْهُمْ مَنْ آمَنَ بِهِ وَمِنْهُمْ مَنْ صَدَّ عَنْهُ وَكَفَى بِجَهَنَّمَ سَعِيرًا.
1: And of them were some who believed therein, and of them were some who disbelieved therein. Hell is sufficient for their burning.

Lo, those who disbelieve our revelations, we shall expose them to the fire. As often as their skins are consumed, we shall exchange them for fresh skins, that they may taste the torment. Lo, Allah is ever mighty, wise.

0: And as for those who believe and do good works, we shall make them enter gardens underneath which rivers flow, to dwell therein forever. There for them are pure companions, and we shall make them enter plenteous shade.
1: إِنَّ اللَّهَ يَأْمُرُكُمْ أَن تُؤَدُّوا الْأَمَانَاتِ إِلَىٰ أَهْلِهَا وَإِذَا حَكَمْتُم بَيْنَ النَّاسِ أَن تَحْكُمُوا بِالْعَدْلِ إِنَّ اللَّهَ نِعِمَّا يَعِظُكُم بِهِ إِنَّ اللَّهَ كَانَ سَمِيعًا بَصِيرًا.
0: Lo, Allah commandeth you that ye restore deposits to their owners, and if ye judge between mankind, that ye judge justly. Lo, comely is this which Allah admonisheth you. Lo, Allah is ever hearer, seer. Yeah.

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And if ye have a dispute concerning any matter, refer it to Allah and the Messenger, if ye are in truth believers in Allah and the Last Day. That is better and more seemly in the end.

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Then would they come unto thee, swearing by Allah, that they were seeking naught but harmony and kindness.

0: Those are they, the secrets of whose hearts Allah knoweth. So oppose them and admonish them and address them in plain terms about their souls.
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4: 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That Allah does not look towards your appearance and your wealth, but rather He looks towards your heart and your actions.
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We are now going to play the morning adhkar. Adhkar is the remembrance of Allah subhanahu wa ta'ala. It was part of the daily routine of the Prophet Muhammad, peace be upon him, to recite adhkar in the morning. Allah also says in the Quran,

O you who believe, remember Allah with much remembrance, and glorify His praises, morning and evening. Surah Al-Ahzab 33, ayahs 41 to 42. It is also said in the Quran.

0: Job.
1: And glorify the praises of your Lord before the rising of the sun and before its setting. Surah Qaf 50, Ayah 39. Reciting the Qur'an and remembering Allah is one of the most effective ways to defeat shaitan. It is also an effective way to strengthen your iman. The morning adhkar will be playing every day. Please stay tuned to obtain the reward and story as the prophet did.

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2: 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You have been listening to the morning Adhkar. Adhkar is the remembrance of Allah subhanahu wa ta'ala. It was part of the daily routine of the Prophet Muhammad, peace be upon him, to recite Adhkar in the morning. Allah also says in the Quran,

O you who believe, remember Allah with much remembrance, and glorify His praises, morning and evening. Surah Al-Ahzab 33, Ayahs 41-42. It is also said in the Quran,

0: الذنوب.
1: And glorify the praises of your Lord before the rising of the sun and before its setting. Surah Qaf 50, Ayah 39. Reciting Adhkar and remembering Allah is one of the most effective ways to defeat Shaitan. It is also an effective way to strengthen your Iman. The morning Adhkar will be playing every day. Please tune in to...
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We are now going to play the morning Adhkar. Adhkar is the remembrance of Allah subhanahu wa ta'ala. It was part of the daily routine of the Prophet Muhammad, peace be upon him, to recite Adhkar in the morning. Allah also says in the Quran,

O you who believe, remember Allah with much remembrance, and glorify His praises, morning and evening. Surah Al-Ahzab 33, Ayahs 41-42. It is also said in the Quran,

And glorify the praises of your Lord before the rising of the sun and before its setting. Surah Qaf 50, Ayah 39. Reciting Adhkar and remembering Allah is one of the most effective ways to defeat Shaitan. It is also an effective way to strengthen your Iman. The morning Adhkar will be playing every day. Please stay tuned to obtain the reward and story of the Prophet.

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2: 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You have been listening to the Morning Adhkar. Adhkar is the remembrance of Allah subhanahu wa ta'ala. It was part of the daily routine of the Prophet Muhammad, peace be upon him, to recite Adhkar in the morning. Allah also says in the Quran,
3: بسم

0: Before its setting. Surat Qaf 50, Ayah 39. Reciting the Dhikr and remembering Allah is one of the most effective ways to defeat Shaitan. It is also an effective way to strengthen your Iman. The morning Adhkar will be playing every day. Please tune in tomorrow.
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0: Assalamu alaikum, this is Dawood Warnsby. 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Tell me, what did I do
1: today? There are two things that would cause you to want to get somewhere as quickly as possible and be as close as possible. Either it's who you want to see or it's what's being given out. And those are the two things that are spoken about when Allah talks about Salatul Jum'ah, the Friday prayer. Now, we're talking about the first people to get to the masjid for the regular salawat. You better believe when you go to a masjid that the people that are going to be in the first row for Jum'ah are the people that are usually there for first row Fajr and Isha every single day, right? But the way Allah talks about how we come to Jum'ah, to where at least if we're not able to do so for the other prayers, for Jum'ah, is very profound. Allah says, يَا أَيُّهَا الَّذِينَ آمَنُوا إِذَا نُودِيَ لِلصَّلَاةِ مِنْ يَوْمِ الْجُمْعَةِ فَسِعُوا إِلَىٰ ذِكْرِ اللَّهِ وَذَرُوا الْبَيْعِ. Allah subhanahu wa ta'ala says that when the call for Jum'ah is made, rush to the remembrance of Allah and leave behind your trade. Leave behind those other things that are worldly that distract you. Focus on the Friday prayer. Ali ibn Abi Talib radiallahu anhu, he once said in Jum'ah, and this is something that you rarely see, someone reminding others about the importance of Jum'ah in the Jum'ah prayer. Ali radiallahu ta'ala anhu, he once said on the pulpit in Kufa, he said that every Friday when you wake up, the devils go to the marketplace with their banners. Now remember, every single day when you go outside of your home, you're going to have a banner over your head, and that banner is either the banner of shaitan or the banner of an angel. So this is for Jum'ah. He said that there are devils, shayateen, that go to the marketplace with their banners, and they try to keep people distracted with the things that are of this world so that they are delayed in coming to Jum'ah. And the angels on the day of Friday, they go to the masajid and they occupy the entrances of the masajid from the very start of the morning. And so from the morning until the Jum'ah, these angels take their posts in front of the masajid. And the Prophet sallallahu alaihi wasallam said that they then start to document who is coming in accordance with how early they're coming. Al-awwal fal-awwal, first by first. So the Prophet sallallahu alaihi wasallam said, the first to come on that day, or those that come in the first hour between the morning and Jum'ah, and the scholars say this is referring to sunrise, shuruq, to Jum'ah. So the first to come in that first hour is like one who sacrifices a camel for the sake of Allah. And then the person who comes in the next hour is like one who sacrificed a cow for the sake of Allah. And then a person who comes in the third hour is like one who sacrificed a ram for the sake of Allah. And the Prophet ﷺ kept going, describing the decrease in the reward for the person until he said, sallallahu alaihi wasallam, and the person that comes right before in that last hour is like one who sacrificed a hen or an egg for the sake of Allah subhanahu wa ta'ala. Then the Prophet ﷺ said, when the Imam rises to the pulpit and says, Assalamu alaikum, he said, sallallahu alaihi wasallam, the angels roll up their sheets. And what did the angels do? They sit and they listen attentively to the Imam as well. SubhanAllah. So if you're giving khutbah, know that you have angels that are sitting in the audience as well. So if you don't find people very engaged with you when you're giving khutbah, there are malaika that are listening. And if you are sitting and you're distracted by the people around you, realize there are angels sitting with you as well. So it's in accordance with how quickly people get to the masjid and how they hasten to the Friday prayer. Now, the Prophet ﷺ used to give this example of how people would hasten to the masjid if there were material things that were being passed out. So here you're talking about the reward, right? Why would a person miss out on the reward of Jum'ah, you know, and just fulfill the obligation by coming a few minutes late? And you see it at every single masjid, the rush in those last few minutes right before the adhan, and then the rush right before the salah, right? It's like two rushes that are going to take place at the masjid, one right at the time of adhan and one right before the salah. For those that are just going to just catch the salah itself, they're going to miss the khutbah and just catch the prayer itself. If there were material things that were being passed out, if the Prophet ﷺ said that if I was passing out meat, then the people would rush towards it. When people are dealing with scarcity of material goods. If a marketplace announces that we've gathered, you know, all these packages of toilet paper and you've got to come in the first hour to get this toilet paper, people would rush for toilet paper, right? Here you're talking about that reward from Allah and the angel standing at the door and writing in order of who came first. So that's with the reward piece. But this last piece is something that just really, really grips me. It's a narration from Ibn Mas'ud radiallahu ta'ala anhu and Dar-Qutni. And it's Ibn Mas'ud's words, but he could not say this, as Ibn Taymiyyah rahimahullah says, without the Prophet sallallahu alayhi wa sallam teaching this to him. The Prophet sallallahu alayhi wa sallam said that every Friday in Jannah, Friday is not just a special place here, every Friday in Jannah, the people of Jannah gather. And that's where all of the people of Jannah at least would see Allah subhanahu wa ta'ala once a week on the day of Friday. Some people see Allah subhanahu wa ta'ala more frequently than others in accordance with their station in Jannah. Some people see Allah subhanahu wa ta'ala twice a day. Some people can look up in Jannah and see Allah subhanahu wa ta'ala. May Allah grant us the highest level. Allahumma ameen. So when it comes to Fridays in Jannah, the people gather in the suq of al-Jannah, in the special place in al-Jannah, every single Friday, and all of Jannah is special. And the Prophet ﷺ said, and Allah Azza wa Jal addresses all of the people of Jannah on the day of Friday. And Ibn Mas'ud radiallahu ta'ala anhu narrates that those that are closest to Allah, those that have the front row seats, those that are closest to Allah on Friday are in accordance with how quickly they hasten to the masjid on Friday for Jum'ah. So the closer that you are to Allah subhanahu wa ta'ala is determined by how close you were to the imam when you came to Jum'ah, not physically, but how quickly you got to the masjid. And yes, when you come to the masjid, don't take a wall unless you need to take a wall because you've got back issues. Don't be that person that's gonna sit back. Sit attentively as if you are in Jannah and you're trying to get as close to Allah subhanahu wa ta'ala on the day of Friday as possible. And for those that, you know, that are not gonna be close to the imam for whatever reason, right? It's not about, as Ibn Mas'ud radiallahu anhu narrates, it's not the physical space that makes you close to Allah subhanahu wa ta'ala in Jannah on Friday. It's the time that you got to the masjid. So whoever you are, get to the masjid as early as you can on Friday. And by doing so, you express to Allah subhanahu wa ta'ala that you don't just want to be in the angel's roll book that Friday, but you want to be closest to Allah subhanahu wa ta'ala as possible every Friday in Jannah.

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4: Praising Allah subhanahu wa ta'ala for the many gifts He has given us, we recognize the gift of this day of Jumu'ah. This day about which Islam has taught us is the day of Eid in the week of a believer. And in Sahih Muslim, Abu Hurairah radiallahu anh, he reports that the Prophet sallallahu alayhi wa sallam said that the best day upon which the sun rises is this day of Jumu'ah. On this day, Allah created Adam alayhi salam. And on this day, Allah entered him into Jannah. And on this day, Allah removed him from Jannah. And the coming of the hour will not happen except on this day of Jumu'ah. May Allah make us from the people of Jannah when the coming of the hour arrives. Ameen.
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3: What I always tell people is going to make or break the quality of your salah, the quality of your prayer, is what you do before and after the prayer. Just like with anything else, it goes back to the preparation. And so if you're someone that just jumps into prayer without any preparation, or even if you're on your way to the masjid and you're listening to the radio, taking phone calls, whatever it is, there's such a difference between a person that takes the time to declutter all that's in the mind and get themselves ready than someone who just tries to jump between this and that, particularly when it comes to their prayers. And one of the things that you should do with your prayer, just like when we're talking about Jum'ah, we're talking about the Friday prayer. If you just took the habit of Surah Al-Kahf and you made it a point to say, I'm going to read Surah Al-Kahf before Jum'ah in the masjid, so you'd get the reward of reading Surah Al-Kahf on Friday, and you would have already got there early enough before to assure that you're in the roll book of the angels. Likewise, when it comes to the prayer, the best way to maintain a daily wird, which is a regimen of remembrance of Allah subhanahu wa ta'ala, the best way to maintain a daily recitation of the Quran of however many pages it is, or some sort of regimen of dua, of supplication, is to connect it to your prayer. So I'm gonna do 2 pages of Quran before each prayer, 2 pages after. That would cause me to finish a juz every day. Or I'll do 1 page of Quran per prayer. Or I'll do 1/2 page. Or I'll finish this set of remembrances, right? But that's going to keep you in your place of prayer. The Prophet sallallahu alaihi wasallam said that the angels continue to pray upon you when you are in your place of prayer, so long as you don't break your wudu and you don't move. They keep on praying upon you and saying, Allahumma ighfir lahu, Allahumma arhamhu, Allahumma ighfir lahu, Allahumma arhamhu. Oh Allah, forgive him. Oh Allah, have mercy on him. Oh Allah, forgive him. Oh Allah, have mercy on him. So the angels are constantly showering you with those du'as when you stay in your place of prayer. The Prophet sallallahu alaihi wasallam specifically mentioned this, by the way, when it comes to going to the masjid, if you could connect 2 prayers to each other, and you could choose the ones that have the shortest duration between them. So you say, I'm going to stay between Maghrib and Isha once a week or once a month. But the point is that you choose 2 prayers that are close to each other, and you say, I'm going to use the time between them to remember Allah subhanahu wa ta'ala, to connect back with my Lord. The Prophet sallallahu alaihi wasallam said, should I not tell you of deeds that cause Allah to obliterate your sins and elevate your ranks? And the Sahaba said, what is it, O Messenger of Allah? The Prophet sallallahu alaihi wasallam said 3 things. He said, when you do wudu and you do it thoroughly to the extremities, make sure that you get every part thoroughly, and you increase your khutah, your steps to the masjid, and you stay in the masjid between 2 prayers. And the Prophet ﷺ said, ذَلِكُمُ الرِّبَاطِ, that is like a person who is on guard in battle, except the enemy here is your nafs, right? You're doing mujahadatu nafs, you're striving against yourself. And so it's like you're holding a station, a particular part of battle when you're between Maghrib and Isha. And that is a way by which Allah subhanahu wa ta'ala obliterates your sins and elevates your ranks. The Prophet sallallahu alaihi wasallam, he also, in one beautiful narration, Abdullah ibn Amr al-As radiallahu anhu says that we were sitting in the masjid between Maghrib and Isha, and the Prophet sallallahu alaihi wasallam, he ran back after the salah. And he said that the Prophet sallallahu alaihi wasallam was pulling up his garment, and he was running so fast that he was short of breath, sallallahu alaihi wasallam, to tell us something urgent. And the Prophet sallallahu alaihi wasallam said to us that, have you been here for this entire time between these 2 prayers? And they said, yes. And the Prophet sallallahu alaihi wasallam said to us that one of the gates of heaven just opened, and Allah was boasting about you to the angels. يُبَاهِي بِكُمُ الْمَلَائِكَةِ. 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Look at my servants. 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They finished one obligatory prayer and they're waiting for the next one. And so anytime you can think about how to package your remembrance, package your Quran reading, package your awrad, your regimens around the prayer, then do so, because that entire time, those angels are going to stay with you and continue to send their prayers upon you.

0: best dhikr that exists. They said, Ayyul dhikri afdalu ya Rasulallah. They said, which dhikr is the best dhikr, O Messenger of Allah? Ya Rasulullah. And he said, it's La ilaha illallah. What did he say? La ilaha illallah. I'm going to tell you to do one thing. I want you to now seal your lips. Seal your lips. Seal your lips. Seal your lips. Now I want you to say in your mouth, moving your tongue, but not moving your lips, because you don't need to move your lips. Say La ilaha illallah. Go on. See the beauty of that dhikr? You don't need to move your lips. Go on, say. No one needs to know you're doing it. You are absolutely sincere. It's you and Allah. That's the only dhikr that exists you can say with your mouth closed and nobody knows what you're doing.
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Assalamu alaikum. Assalamu alaikum, listeners. Welcome, welcome to Inspire on 105.1 FM. How are you this morning? I pray you're well. I pray you're in the best of health and the highest of iman, inshallah ta'ala. And I pray you are ready for this morning. My dear brother Muhammad Jange already saying salam. Wa alaikum salam. Wa alaikum salam wa rahmatullahi wa barakatuh. How are you this morning? I pray you are well. I pray you're in the best of health and the highest of iman, mashallah. And I hope everybody is doing well. It is Tuesday, my dear sisters. Tuesday, the 22nd of September. Tuesday the 22nd of September, inshallah. And hope you guys, by now, of course, when we've had a good, 10-15 days into school, I'm sure everybody is back into routine now, mashallah. I think that's what really, I think, matters, is the routine. We need to make sure we are back on a routine, inshallah ta'ala. And I'm sure everybody is, inshallah. Listen, a couple of things to mention in today's show. One, of course, is I'm sure you're seeing a lot of course, stuff around Friends of Bright Eyes. Indeed, my dear sisters, Friends of Bright Eyes will be climbing three mountains. Well, some of them will be climbing three mountains. You've got, of course, I think there was a mountain that, I can't remember what it's called now. The first one is Pen Fai Wen, I think is that what it's called. And then you've got, of course, I think something called Idris. And then you have got, are the mountains named on this picture I've got here? No, they're not named on the picture I've got here. And then you've also got, of course, the biggest mountain in Wales, Snowdon, mashallah. So there's a number of people who'll be climbing all three Welsh peaks. I will just be doing the first one, which is a pen. Let me have a look at the poster. Yeah, you got three. You got Pen Y Fan, you got Kadir Idris, and you got Snowdon. So you got Pen Fai Wen, two brothers, Kadir and Idris in the middle, and Snowdon at the end, mashallah. So listeners, this is, of course, the... Next challenge, alhamdulillah, for Friends of Bright Eyes. Now, inshallah, I will be, of course, doing the Pen Y Fan Mountain Trek, inshallah. But I've only got £70 on my donations. The target is £1,000. So I was looking at my target yesterday, and I was looking at quite a few other people's targets recently, and I was thinking, hang on a minute, these guys have gone over the 1,000, and if I don't, then they might not take me along. And I've only, because I thought, yeah, I've got plenty of time, I don't. It's the 22nd today, and we're going next Friday. So next Friday is the 2nd. So I've literally got this week and next week for two things. One is the physical preparation, which I haven't started yet. And secondly is the, of course, the fundraising, which I haven't started yet either, to be honest. So yeah, a bit behind on both things. But today I thought, let me at least make a start on the fundraising side of things. So listeners, do let me know if you can donate towards this challenge, inshallah. Very important to help me get to some sort of a respectable target, inshallah ta'ala. So if you would like to donate, and this, my dear sisters, is for, and already, mashallah, a listener messaging us straight away saying, I'll donate link, please. Thank you so much. May Allah bless you guys, inshallah ta'ala. And I think what's very important, let me actually send you the link before I forget. What's very important, my dear sisters, is the fact that this is, let me quickly send you the link now, actually. What's very important, my dear sisters, is the fact that this is for two new services for FOB, inshallah ta'ala. So now, for those of you who know FOB, Friends of Bright Eyes, it's a local charity here in Luton who helps facilitate more than anything else. I think it's a respite care for Asalaamu Alaikum Kalawi, this is Zakaria. Wa alaikum salam Zakaria, how are you, mashallah? And respite care for children, and this is a vital service for so many families. And one of the biggest problems that FOB has got at the moment is the fact that they have got over a hundred families on their waiting list, and they're wanting to start a couple of new services, but there's a huge cost attached to it. So what they need is a bit of a kickstart to do that. So this whole challenge, inshallah, is in order to start two new services, inshallah, where they will be able to facilitate
To facilitate for at least around about 30 families, inshallah, they'll be able to facilitate the FOB services. Slam bro, I know we mentioned it, but yesterday dragged, even Jim did help. Roll on Tuesday. Did it yesterday? I don't know if it was everybody, but I was so tired yesterday. I was so tired. It just felt crazy. Where it was like just literally about 4 o'clock, 4 or 5 o'clock, I think. I was just here at work. And I was feeling so sleepy, and I was like, it's weird. I know I didn't sleep as much because the day before, obviously, on Sunday night, I went to court, a charity dinner, to help those guys out. And I didn't get back till, I think, 12:30, 12:45 perhaps. So I know I didn't go to sleep till 1, maybe 1:30. But still, to be that sleepy yesterday, honestly, I really struggled. So yesterday, I almost did another boo-boo, where yesterday, so a few of the brothers play badminton every Monday, so yesterday they go, why don't you come have a look? And I thought, okay, I haven't seen the bros for a little while, why don't I go say salam? That turned out to be that I went there at 9 o'clock to say salam, and I was still saying salam till 10 o'clock. But luckily, I didn't, of course, go back with the brothers to our chilling place, mashallah, where we normally do. So normally, straight after badminton, it's either a cup of chasha or sometimes even food, which normally takes up till at least midnight. Then it's just gup shop. Where have you been? How have you been? What have you been doing? What's Inspire doing? What's this? What's that? And just gup shop. And then I'm coming home at midnight. So yesterday at 10 o'clock, I said, nope, I'm going home. I'm seriously tired. I can't do this anymore. Alhamdulillah, I made a good decision to go home. And yeah, I feel a little better today. But yeah, it's just, I can't do these late nights anymore. And I think it's, I need to be in bed by 10 o'clock. Asleep, and I think that's the way forward. Salam and good morning to you, brother Haji Tarak, to all the listeners. Raja Hasnain Saab from Peterborough. Raja Saab, do you know, whenever, it shouldn't feel strange, to be honest, because it is what it is. I've done Hajj, Alhamdulillah, may Allah accept, Ameen. But whenever somebody says Haji Tarak, it really, really has this, I don't know what it is, I get this feeling in my heart of such a nice feeling, and it's like, you know what, Subhanallah, I've actually done Hajj, mashallah, may Allah accept it. And there's another brother Iftikhar from Hassan Catering, and he always, whenever he calls, he always says it in such a beautiful way. Honestly, it feels so nice. I'm thinking, you know what, Subhanallah, Haji, mashallah, what a amazing title, mashallah, may Allah accept. And may Allah subhanahu wa ta'ala allow us to live up to that title and be the best of Muslims, inshallah ta'ala. I mean, it's 8:10, listeners, 8:10. So we are talking a little bit about FOB today. We're talking about Medina Masjid as well. There's a charity dinner taking place on Saturday, the 10th of October. I've got tickets available. It's £25 a ticket, or £200 for a table of 10, which works out to be £20 a ticket. So please do let me know if you'd like a ticket for that. And do let me know if you can help and support Friends of Bright Eyes. And my link especially. I've got £70 on there. I've got £70, which is a really, really, really, really, really, really, really low. So let's get behind this, inshallah ta'ala. Let's go to a little bit of Humne Aankhon Se Dekha Nahi Hai Magar, inshallah ta'ala. And I'll be back in just a few moments.

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riddle master you can do inshallah send in a riddle and I'll have a look for you inshallah 0777948182 inshallah it's 816 we do need a riddle from you guys so if there is anybody out there including faris and dayan or anybody else who can send in a quick riddle then do let me know and we will try and of course let you be the riddle masters this morning inshallah ta'ala 0777948182 inshallah ta'ala assalamu alaikum this is adam can you please play this dunya breaks me I'm going to school soon mashallah this dunya breaks me let me have a quick look where is this dunya breaks me indeed I found it adam just for you mashallah and I'll play it for you just now inshallah so listeners do let me know of course if you'd like to donate towards of course my challenge please because I do need to start getting those donations in because I am way behind and I need to fix up because I thought I had plenty of time but I don't have plenty of time at all so please do let me know if you can help 0777948182 inshallah ta'ala let's go to a little bit of this dunya breaks me going out to Adam

Yes, indeed. This dunya is hard. This dunya is hard, my dear sisters. This dunya breaks me. SubhanAllah. That is, of course, Ru going out to Adam. Jazakallah for the request. Got a request coming in from Adam and Rukaya. MashaAllah, saying, can you please play this? This is the Muhammad Tariq, of course. That was Qad Ghafani. I'll have to play that for you after the break. I'll see if I can find it for you first, actually. But before that, we have got another Muhammad Tariq. This is Ya Hanana, which is going out to Auntie Amina, inshallah, calling it a little while ago. And we've got what is the name given to a baby kangaroo? What is the name given to a baby kangaroo is the riddle for today. And Faris Adiana saying it's too easy. I don't know. It's only easy if you know the answer. I think for those people who don't know the answer, probably don't think it's easy. But anyway, do let me know if you know the answer. And Rukaya and Adam, I hope you guys are well, inshallah. I'll see if I can play it for you. And Rukaya and Adam are going right as well, mashallah. Rukaya and Adam rarely take part in the riddle, but they've got it spot on, mashallah, spot on. What is the name given to a baby kangaroo? Let's go to a little bit of Ya Hanana. I'll be back in just a few moments.

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1: Assalamu alaykum wa rahmatullah. 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That he who loves for the sake of Allah, hates for the sake of Allah, gives for the sake of Allah and denies for the sake of Allah, he has completed his iman.
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5: The Quran, a book that is full of answers, a book that makes you cry, a book that makes you notice how much harder you can try, a book that makes you realise what true love really is, a book that gives you direction for all of life's tough biz, a book that gives you hope that someone somewhere's watching over you. A book that helps you out through all the times you're blue. A book that was relieved to our beloved Prophet over a period of 23 years. Once you put faith into this book, you can handle worldly fears. A gift sent down from heaven, a treasure from above. Written proof that shows us how blessed we are with Allah's love.
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Assalamu alaikum, assalamu alaikum. 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It's 8:32. Just a quick, well, actually, there's quite a few messages coming in. Adam saying, is the answer this? No, it's not that. The question is, what is the name given to a baby kangaroo? It's not going to be a kangaroo, is it? What's the name given to a baby kangaroo? Mrs. Ishaq's got the answer correct. Miss Uzma Matloob says wallabies. Wallabies. And Ubaid is also saying wallabies. That's from my dear brother Matloob. What is wallaby? I'm supposed to know that, am I? I don't know. Adam has got the answer correct. Well done, Adam. What about Mariam? Mariam, do you know the answer to? We've got traffic is insane. That is coming in from Imran. Imran is saying traffic is insane. Main Avenue and Lee Grove High Street. Is there any road closures there? Yesterday, I know Hatter's Way was closed last night. I'm not sure. That should have been open by the morning. I hope that's still just for the night. Because if that's closed during the day, that will cause mayhem. That will cause a lot of problems. We've got Asalaamu Alaikum Haji Saab. MashaAllah. Haji Saab. Hope you're doing well. Hamda just dropped Samuel in school. This is his last year. The answer of the riddle is this. Saleh, thank you so much for your message. And may Allah bless you, bro. May Allah jazakallah for your message. And may Allah subhanahu wa ta'ala bless, of course, Samuel as well. MashaAllah. Last year in school, alhamdulillah. Aren't children growing up quickly? Children grow up so quickly. And do you know what? Yesterday, on the 21st of September, my son turned 18. Subhanallah. Can you imagine that? My young Nikaja baby has turned 18. Subhanallah. You can't imagine, to be honest. You can't imagine how quickly children grow up. Honestly, it's really, really, you literally close your eyes, open your eyes, and it's like, they're adults. Next minute they'll be driving. Next minute they'll be, getting married. Then they'll have their own children. It's like, What's going on? We're getting older. That's what's going on. Anyway, inshallah, mashallah. Yeah, so let me know your thoughts. Samuel is growing up. Alhamdulillah, last year in school. Alhamdulillah. We got Assalamu Alaikum. We got Ish. Brother Ish, how are you? How are you, my dear brother Ish? Love you to hear from you, my dear brother, saying, is it a baby roo? It's not a baby roo. We got Kamran saying, Assalamu Alaikum. It's called this. Correct. A baby kangaroo is indeed called that. Assalamu alaikum, Mr. Riddle. I'll answer this from Rohan. Correct. Farhan says, MashaAllah, happy birthday to him. Jazakallah khair. Assalamu brother, inshallah, you will. There's heavy traffic on Old Bedford Road and it's caused by selfish parents doing 3-point turns on the road. 3-point turns on which road are they doing 3-point turns? Are they doing 3-point on Old Bedford Road? So what are they doing there? Are they dropping off their kids at going to sixth form and then doing a 3-point turn and coming back around again? That's a bit crazy, isn't it? How can you do a 3-point turn in traffic anyway? You don't even got enough space to turn around. Assalamu alaikum, absolutely true. True, kids grow up so quickly, alhamdulillah. And the answer is this. Asif, thank you so much, bro. And so right, my dear sisters. Kids grow up so quickly, subhanAllah. May Allah bless them all. May Allah bless our children. May Allah protect our children. And may Allah subhanahu wa ta'ala keep them well always. It's 8:35. Let me quickly go to the salah spot. Listeners, if you would like to donate towards my, of course, trek, let me know. I've got the link here ready now. Send me the link, and kui pushnami goni. So, my dear sisters, please do help me. I've got a target of £1,000, so I haven't got a huge target. I want to get to £1,000. There's quite a lot of youngsters who've actually smashed the £1,000 target. So I am way, way below. Please make dua for our dear brother Fiaz, who's unwell in hospital. Serious-ish. I didn't know. I did not know. And subhanAllah, I didn't even think the last few days he hasn't messaged. SubhanAllah-ish. Thank you so much for letting me know, my dear brother. And this is the other thing, to be honest. Honestly, I really, really... And you know, as Muslims, they say we shouldn't have regrets and stuff. And it's true. We shouldn't. We always believe that whatever is from Allah subhanahu wa ta'ala. But I have huge, huge regrets regarding a very close brother, subhanAllah, who used to live here, just literally right next to the radio station. And he would come in quite often, just salam, how are you guys doing? Not lengthy visits, but often he might need something printing, or he might need this, he might need that. And he was quite unwell and spent almost a year in and out of hospital. And he wouldn't come, obviously, because he was in hospital. And generally, you just think someone's busy. They haven't come because they're busy. And you just carry on doing your own thing. And then you get a message that so-and-so's passed away. And honestly, that day, I really felt it. And I thought, subhanAllah, this was a brother that was so close to me. And I didn't even check up on him.
And thank you so much for letting me know, bro. And this is the other thing, listeners. If you know someone Zen well, and you know they message somebody on a regular basis or they speak to somebody on a regular basis, let them know. They might not know that they're not well, subhanAllah. Lots of du'as for my brother Fiaz, please. May Allah bless him. Ish says he's got some infections, subhanAllah. May Allah bless him. Honestly, there's a lot of people out there I've got a lot of time for in Luton, but my dear brother Fiaz is amazing, honestly. May Allah bless him. May Allah bless his family. He's such an amazing brother, mashallah. Please keep him in your du'as. May Allah give him shifa. Ameen. Ish, if you do get a chance to speak to him, tell my dear brother Fiaz I'll be reaching out to him today, inshallah. I'll be messaging him straight after the show, inshallah, seeing how he's doing, inshallah. And Ish says, take him some biryani. I think that's the last thing he needs, Ish. Biryani and pakore. Lala's already in hospital, and he wants to give him some cholesterol issues as well. Not good, Ish, not good. But you can bring me biryani if you want. Biryani and a cup of pakki cha goes down well, even if he has breakfast. Let's go to this last spot. Salat al-Fajr this morning started at 5:14, sunrise 6:47 now sunrise. Zohar 1 o'clock, Asr 5:04, Maghrib is 7:04 and Isha 8:21. Tomorrow Wednesday the 23rd, Fajr is 5:15, sunrise 6:49, Zohar 12:59, Asr is 5:02, Maghrib is 7:02 and Isha is at 8:19 tomorrow. Going over to the BBC website. Burnham expects to find common ground with Trump in first meeting. In New York, the Prime Minister will also deliver a speech to the UN General Assembly expected to be focused on AI. UK to provide Saudi Arabia with defensive military support, says Burnham. Martha's rule rolled out, at every A&E department in England. Lithuania ready to fight back but has evacuation plans in the face of Russia threats, PM tells BBC. And vet prescription fees capped under rule changes. Your thoughts on that, especially if you've got a pet. Iran calls out cowardly US-Israel war as president heads to UNGA. Iran's Pezeghian calls US-Israel shameful after killing civilians. Saudi Arabia declares end of danger in Najran after alert sent. France seeks India's partnership in Strait of Hormuz. ISIL linked detainees report night raids, extortion, violence at Raj camp. Orphaned by floods, more than 500 Napoli children face uncertain future. SubhanAllah, that is there on the Al Jazeera website. Going over to the sport, was there any football last night? Let me have a quick look. That was Monday night. I think there's an international friendly break now. UEFA Champions League. There's some FA Cup football going on. Today is it? Second round qualifying rounds. But I don't think there's any... Yeah, I don't think the Premier League team's coming at this point, do they? I think they're coming later yet. So there's no Premier League team that I can see playing today or tomorrow for that matter. I think they're having a bit of an international break at the moment. So listeners, do let me know your thoughts on sports. So weather-wise, today temperatures already this morning when I came, it was about 13 degrees in my car. Already should be 17 to 18, going to highs of 22 to 23. Zero chance of rain today, alhamdulillah. So it should be a good dry day, alhamdulillah. And winds high of 5-6 miles per hour. So a bit of a calm day as well, alhamdulillah. Let's quickly go to some of the Nasheed requests that were coming in. This is what they're doing. Shani is saying about selfish parents doing 3-point turns on the road. Slam brother, can you please play I Chase the Dunya by Ru? Hamad, I just played that literally just before the break. Slam Haji Saab, ho jayega, fikr not. My dear brother Rahib, always with ho jayega, with my £1,000 fundraising target. Ho jayega, kaise ho jayega, Rahim bhai? Nobody's donating, my dear brother Rahim. Kaise ho jayega? Rahim bhai, I'm going to send you my link and I want you to share it to all of your contacts, all of your 2 million contacts, mashallah. I would actually normally send it to my dear brother Fiaz and say, bah, Fiaz, share this around everywhere. And Fiaz would, mashallah, make it go around the town, alhamdulillah. I need to send it to Ish now. Ish, I know you play football. Send it to all your footballing buddies, please. And no, you played a different Rune Nasheed. I Chased the Dunya. Which one did I play? Did I play I Chased the Dunya? Let me have a look. Which one did I play? I played This Dunya Breaks Me. Apologies. You are correct, Hamad. You are correct. I am wrong. Hands up. My problem. My mistake. My bad. I Chased the Dunya. I'll play that for you right now. It's 8:42. Assalamu alaikum. Can you please play Zain Bika?
Can you please play Zayn Bika for Adam and Fatima Zahra? I will do. Any particular track by Zayn Bika, let me know. And the riddle for this morning is courtesy of... Where's it gone? It was... Where's the actual riddle gone? Let me scroll. I can't remember who it was now. It was Faris and Dayan. Faris and Dayan sent in the riddle. What is the name given to a baby kangaroo? What is the name given to a baby kangaroo? Do let me know your thoughts. Let's go to I Chase the Dunya Ru. It's 8:42. Let me know if you want to donate to my page, listeners. Please do donate carefully. Do donate generously or carefully, inshallah. But please, please, please donate. Let me know and I can send you the link.

0: This life is a test, nothing more, nothing less. Subhanallah, subhanallah, yes indeed, this life is a test. I chase the dunya, this is a ruh. A ruh with I chase the dunya. A message coming in saying, can you please play a letter to my daughter? I'll see if I can play that for you shortly. We've got my dear brother Raheem saying, we've got Love Luton training going on for Zidane, mashallah. He wanted to do 6K, but push for another 0.5. Mashallah, mashallah. Zidane is training for his 10K run that he will be doing, of course. When is that? Is it on the 11th? Is it Sunday the 11th, my dear brother Raheem? Do let me know when the Love Luton run is taking place. And my dear brother Raheem has started to send my message around for donations as well. Thank you so much, Raheem. Mashallah, may Allah bless you and may Allah accept it from you. And Zidane and all the efforts you guys make for charity. Mashallah, may Allah bless you all. Let's quickly go to a little bit of letter to my daughter. After this, I'll have time for one more track. Time for one more track after this. And I've got about, you got about 4 minutes left for the riddle as well. The riddle this morning is a courtesy of Forrest and Dayan. What name is given to a baby kangaroo? What name is given to a baby kangaroo?
1: By holding on to the rope of your Lord, it will only lead you into Jannah, a place of every pleasure where you shall remain and stay forever in the company of the best people scales have ever measured. Oh, my dear child, know that Allah has rights upon you and I. Firstly, that you establish your salah and never let it go until you die. So pray every prayer like it's your last chance to say goodbye, and never be shy to raise your hands and call him up on speed dial. Oh, my baby girl, you are more beautiful than you will ever know. And you don't need anyone to tell you that, because your Lord, he made you so. So respect this very gift that Allah, he has bestowed, and don't expose what he enclosed except to those who he has chose. And know that this hijab that you will wear is so much more than just a cloth. It's a reminder to the world that you are so much more than what they watch. A mind, body, and soul not controlled by every little media box before every friend and trend. You only have to worry about impressing one God. And then after that, your mother is most worthy of all your love. She carried you for 9 months and cared for you with gentle love. So treat her with mercy and respect, even when you think she's wrong. And I promise we will try our very best to raise you in a loving home. I will tuck you in at night and read you stories till you sleep. Share with you the chronicles of Musa and Beni Israel. I'll tell you all about the whale who swallowed Nebi Yunus whole, and the ant that spoke to Suleiman from deep inside the hole. We will learn all about the Sahaba and memorize every single name. I'll tell you all about Bilal ibn Rabah and show you that our ancestry is the same. We will fall in love with the story of our prophet again and again, and we will always cry every single time we get towards the end. I want to be your best friend. I want to be the one on whom you depend. I want you to call me from school and tell me that you forgot your homework at home again. I want to take you on trips. I want you to see the world. I want to hold your hand in front of the Kaaba and show you what heaven looks like on earth. I want to teach you to ride a bike. I want to teach you to drive a car. I want to teach you that chasing materialistic things will never get you very far, because some people are so poor, the only thing they have is money. I want to teach you to find contentment in Allah, and I promise that you will always be happy, because if the presidents, prime ministers, kings, and all the queens knew the blessings of Islam, wallahi, they would fight us for this deen. I want to be there for bad dreams. I want to tell you the truth about Halloween, why we don't dress up like shayateen, but I'll still buy you more candy than you can eat. I want to teach you that you reap what you sow, and that hard work and struggle will only help you to grow. I want to teach you to never back down from a challenge, and that honesty is the only way to ever go. I want to teach you the Quran. I want to make you love the Quran. I want you to memorize, act upon, and see the whole world through the Quran. I want you to understand Allah's prohibitions and His commands, and to follow the best of all examples, His Messenger, alayhi salatu wassalam. And one day, I pray that you will find true love, but not just to any man, but that you will marry a man whose first love is al-Islam. So if you want a man like Muhammad, be a woman like Khadija, the first supporter of this cause and a mother to believers, have the courage of Nusayba. Never back down from what is true. Defend what you believe, even when the whole world is out.
0: Yes, indeed. Abuna Muhammad, you have to leave that there because that is like 7 minutes long and it's 8:50 already. And a couple of people saying they need to go and they want an answer to the riddle. Madhab Rahim says, yes, it's 11th of October. That is the Love Luton run. So listeners, regarding of course, the my phone blink and I said, koi push nahi koni. Rahim is saying, ho jayega. And I was like, how is it going to be ho jayega? Nobody's even asking. And our dear sister, Shabna, mashallah, messages saying, apni pen puch sina. Oh, mashallah. May Allah bless you, sister. May Allah bless you. Thank you so much, Zakler. I've sent you the link. Please do share it around. And let's try and help friends of Bright Eyes, mashallah. Let's try and help raise as much as we can, inshallah. Let me quickly give you the answer to the riddle before we go, because a few people are asking for that. Faris and Dion with the riddle masters today. What is the name given to a baby kangaroo? What is the name given to a baby kangaroo? It's Joey. Joey is the name given to a baby kangaroo, inshallah. Listeners, you are listening to Inspire FM. It is the Rise and Shine Show. Thank you so much for tuning in this morning. May Allah bless you all. May Allah protect you all. Do please, of course, have a beautiful day. Take care of yourselves. And do donate if you can to my link, inshallah, and share it around. And of course, as my dear brother Ish reminded me, my dear brother Fiaz, apparently he's currently in hospital, not well. So please, please, please keep my dear brother Fiaz in your du'as. May Allah bless him. May Allah give him shifa. And anybody else out there who's not well, may Allah give you all shifa. May Allah keep you well. And may Allah subhanahu wa ta'ala protect our children, all of our children out there, inshallah. Thank you so much for listening. Take care. Assalamu alaikum wa rahmatullahi wa barakatuh. Sister Saliha saying, can I have the link to donate? Thank you so much, Sister Saliha. I'll message it to you right now. Anybody else wanting to donate, wanting the link, please let me know and I can share with you, inshallah. Thank you so much, guys. May Allah bless you all. May Allah protect you all. Take care. Assalamu alaikum wa rahmatullahi wa barakatuh.

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Dear brothers and sisters, welcome to a new show of تدبر القرآن with me, Sheikh Ahmed Al-Nashash. And this show comes live to you from the studios of Inspire FM 105.1 in Luton. 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Alhamdulillah Rabbil Alameen. We'll go through the stories mentioned in Surah Hud from today and for a few weeks, inshaAllah ta'ala. And in Surah Hud, we'll find the stories of a few prophets: Nuh, Hud, Saleh, Lut, and Shu'aib. Musa, just maybe one or two ayahs, and Ibrahim with the story of Lut alayhi salam. And in Surah Hud, the story of Nuh is one of the longest stories about Nuh alayhi salam. So this story mentioned many surahs. The first mentioning was in Surah Al-A'raf, and there is one or two ayahs in Surah Yunus, but now there is here talking about Nuh, about the messenger itself,

0: the debate with the people about building the ark, what he took in the ark, and the punishment, which is the flood, and how they arrived safely. So all of these details we'll find them in the surah. And subhanallah, al-balagha al-Qur'aniyya in this surah, in Surah Nuh, the scholars, they said there is no balagha, no eloquency about Nuh alayhi salam in any other surah like the eloquency in this 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details. But what I like, you listeners and those who are watching, to remember that subhanallah al-azim, البلاغة القرآنية, and I'd like you to remember these words, the eloquency, the Quranic eloquency here, amazing. In every ayah in this story, the story of Nuh alayhi salam, Surah Hud, in every ayah, this is the highest level of balagha, the highest level. 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Surely I fear for you the torment of a painful day. So, we learn from these two ayahs many lessons. The first thing, that Nuh is Rasul. Nuh alayhi salam is Rasul. As Allah subhanahu wa ta'ala said, وَلَقَدْ أَرْسَلْنَا نُوحًا. So, Nuh is Rasul. And actually, he is one of the four of Ulil Azm. Ulil Azm min Rasul, the greatest messengers. Nuh alayhi salam, Musa alayhi salam, Isa alayhi salam, Muhammad sallallahu alayhi wa alayhi wa sallam. So these are the four. So he's Rasul. The second, that he came to his qawm, to his people. And this means that he was one of them, because the word here, qawmihi, his people. So, Nuh was one of his people, and Allah subhanahu wa ta'ala chose him to be a Rasul from amongst them. And we'll find this in all the prophets, that the Rasul is one of them. So, Nuh, his people, Musa, his people, Isa, his people, Muhammad صلى الله عليه وسلم, to everyone. This is the big difference. And now, what he said to them, إني لكم نذير مبين. I am to you, or I have come to you, as a plain warner. And the scholars, they said, why here is not mentioned Bashir? Because we'll find in other stories that Rasul Bashir and Nadir, good news and a warner. As Allah subhanahu wa ta'ala said to Muhammad alayhi salatu wasalam, إِنَّا أَرْسَلْنَاكَ شَاهِدًا وَمُبَشِّرًا وَنَذِيرًا وَدَعَيْنَا إِلَى اللَّهِ بِإِذْنِهِ وَسِرَاجًا مُنِيرًا. So we sent you a caller, Bashir, bringing good news to those who follow Allah, and Nadir, a warner for those who disobey Allah. And I think Imam al-Zamakhshari, rahimahullah, he said, النذير include البشير. Because when a person is warning you about something will happen to you if you don't follow, then this include inside it that he is giving you good news that if you follow, then you'll be safe. And there is another meaning in Nadir. Generally, when you warn because you care, or because you love, or because you love and care. How is that? Now, when the government put signs on the roads, stop, one way, two ways, speed, this, because the government supposed to care about the people and they don't want them to put themselves in danger or put other people in danger. You come to some buildings and you'll find there is a sign, high voltage. This is nadir. This is warning. So the warning, in many cases, it is because those who put it, they care about you. And the father or the mother, when they say to their child, don't do that. Don't come next to this. Stay away from strangers. All these things. This comes out of love. And Rasul, when he is Nadir, this comes out of love and care. He loves them. Because he doesn't want them to go to the hellfire. He loves them. And he cares about them. He doesn't want them to be in that situation. And he said here, mubeen, plain. Which means that the message in itself is a clear message. And this is an answer to anyone who say that deen has what they call zahir wa batin. What's zahir wa batin? Zahir, something the people, they know it, apparent. And batin, there is something secrets inside. And those who are trying to promote that there is zahir wa batin in a deen, because they like to interpret it as they like, and to make some people in a position that claiming they are the only people who know that knowledge. No one else knows that. But the deen, brothers and sisters, is clear. Anyone can have access to the deen. When we talk about Islam, can I have access to the Quran? Anyone can access the Quran. Even non-believer can buy a copy of the Quran and read it. Can I have access to the Sunnah? Yes. Go open Sahih al-Bukhari, Sahih Muslim, the other four, Nisa'i, Ibn Majah, Tirmidhi. So our deen is clear. And this is how all these prophets. Nadir Mubin. So when he start talking to the people, his message is clear. He's not saying to his people something. And behind the closed door, he's saying something else. Now, unfortunately, many of the politicians, they are saying in front of the camera something, but when they have their small group, they are talking something else. And this is why they talk about these leaked documents. And they are talk about secrets and all of these things. In this deen, there is no secrets. And I remember one of the writers, Rahmatullah Ali, Sheikh Ali Tantawi, he said about Muhammad alayhi salatu wasalam, he said, many of the leaders in the world, even those who consider them great or have a great impact in the history, you'll find there is a good thing about them in some areas and bad things in other areas. And all the time you'll find their secrets, and might sometimes these secrets might be known, and sometimes maybe these secrets will bury with them. But Muhammad alayhi salatu wasalam, his life is open page. So you'll find a hadith talking about him in the masjid, at home. Even when he's leaving himself, there is hadith that some of the sahaba was him when went to him to relieve himself and gave him water and all of these things. So his life was open. And this is the prophets. And this is the deen. And this is the message I'd like everyone who's listening to understand it. Anyone who tells you that this deen has zahir and batin, there is something only certain people know about it, but the others, no, they cannot reach that specific knowledge, they are liars. The Quran contradicts them. Here is one of these ayahs. وَلَقَدْ أَرْسَلْنَا نُوحًا إِلَىٰ قَوْمِهِ إِنِّي لَكُمْ نَذِيرٌ مُبِينٌ. And this is part of the power of the message. Because when the messenger is telling the people that I am نَذِيرٌ مُبِينٌ, then no one will try to say, oh, let me just follow him because then there will be some gains. Because there is some hidden agenda behind him. There is no hidden agenda. He's clear. So now, Ayah 26, talk about the message. What is the message? Very simple message. Alla ta'budu illallah. This is the message. And you'll find this message, especially in this surah, mentioned in every story of these prophets, alayhim salatu wasalam. عبادة الله وحده. To worship Allah subhanahu wa ta'ala alone. Don't associate with Allah subhanahu wa ta'ala anyone. This is the message of Nuh alayhi salam, the message of Hud alayhi salam, Salih alayhi salam, Lut alayhi salam, Ibrahim alayhi salam, Shu'aib alayhi salam. All of them, they have the same message. Allah ta'budu illa Allah. And this shows us, brothers and sisters, that the message in Islam is very simple. It's not complicated. Our deen is simple. Our deen is easy to apply. It's not complicated at all. أعبد الله. And when I say, or when Allah subhanahu wa ta'ala say, أعبد الله, اعبدوني اعبدني as he said to Musa, means that from this minute, when you submit, when you say La ilaha illallah, then from this minute, you receive your instructions from Allah. How to pray to Allah? Allah will tell you how to do that. And when we think about it, all of us, how do you know that we are in the pray, we stand and make ruku' and stand up from the ruku', go to the sujood? Why the ruku' once, the sujood twice? Why we sit after two rak'ahs and read tashahud? Why we wouldn't end, say, Assalamu alaikum wa rahmatullah, Assalamu alaikum wa rahmatullah? Because all these instructions came to us from Allah and Rasulullah sallallahu alayhi wa sallam. How do you know that Ramadan 30 days or 29 days? Because Allah instructed us. So this is the idea. The idea, ibadatullah subhanahu wa ta'ala, means that I receive all my instructions from Allah. Then I don't listen to the people if they are saying something against Allah or against Rasulullah sallallahu alayhi wa sallam. Or someone send me a message saying, oh, say this 1,000 times and you'll have a fortune. Or then there is a relief or something. Okay, I'll say, is this instructions from Allah? No, you're not finding the Quran one ayah saying, say anything 1,000 times. Never. There's a hadith saying, maximum 100. Subhanallah wa hamdi. 100 times. Astaghfirullah. 70 or 100 times. La ilaha illallah wa la sharika lah. Lahul mulku wa alhamdu wa ala kulli shayin qadir. 100 times. Just the adhkar. And when Nabi Sallallahu Alaihi Wasallam told us this adhkar, told us also the benefit from that. Now, for me, to send you a message, to say to you, if you read Surah Al-Ikhlas 1,000 times at a certain night, then this means that straight away you go to Jannah. Where I got this from? There's no hadith to support this. So, ibadatullah means that I worship Allah subhanahu wa ta'ala according to his instructions and according to the Rasulullah sallallahu alayhi wa sallam instructions. Then he said to them, إِنِّي أَخَافُ عَلَيْكُمْ عَذَابَ يَوْمٍ أَلِيمٍ. And here there is four facts. The first fact that he is concerned about them. He fear. And this fear is real. It is not fear comes from anxiety. No. It's not a fear from nowhere. No. It's a fear from something real, which is mentioned in the same ayah, عذاب يوم أليم. This is the real. So, the torment of a painful day is a real. This is what I want to tell you. So, and this is why I fear. This is number one. Number two, on that day there is azab. And the azab is the torment, the punishment. And obviously, Allah will not punish anyone who's worshipping him. This means that if you don't worship him, then you'll have azab. As simple as that. Then the third fact, yawm, a day, which means that there will be a day of judgment. And because the people in their understanding and their explanation, when they'd like to say about time, they use the word yawm. So this means that there is something certain is happening. And because that day is painful, severe, hurtful, this something beyond our imagination, no one can bear it. إن زلزلة الساعة شيء عظيم. زلزلة, earthquake, all the scenes of يوم القيامة is something horrible. You cannot bear it. And because this عذاب is أليم, because maybe some عذاب is not أليم. And if someone just hit you or kick you, okay, that maybe you'll suffer for maybe minute, 2 minutes. But here, aleem, it is painful. Stays with you. May Allah subhanahu wa ta'ala save all of us from that. Now let us see what the people said to him. Ayah 27.
1: 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The chiefs who disbelieved among his people said, "We see you but a man like ourselves, nor do we see any follow you but the meanest among us, and they too followed you without thinking. And we do not see in you any merit above us. In fact, we think you are liars."
0: Subhanallah, the time went very quickly. So inshallah we'll go through this ayah in details, because we can see the reply of the people of Nuh nearly the same of the reply of most of the people who cannot accept the truth, and they don't want to hear the truth. They just like to carry on in worshipping what they want, and they can see that there is truth there, but they don't want it because it doesn't go with their desires. May Allah subhanahu wa ta'ala save all of us from that. Inshallah we'll continue after the breaks. The break, please tune in Inspire FM 105.1. Assalamu alaikum.
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3: Faith is composed of 70-odd branches, of which the highest is belief in La ilaha illallah, and the lowest is the removal of a hindrance from the road. And the sense of modesty is an important branch of faith, reported by Bukhari and Muslim.
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7: Muhammad ibn Amr related from Abi Salama that Ibn Abbas, radiyallahu anhuma, stood to hold the saddle of Zayd ibn Thabit, his teacher. Ibn Thabit said, O cousin of the Messenger of Allah, move away. Ibn Abbas replied, This is how we treat our scholars and noble ones.
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10: Richard didn't want to die, but he couldn't stop himself. The collision didn't kill him, but he wasn't wearing a seatbelt, so he hit the inside of the car. That didn't kill him either, but his internal organs carried on traveling until they hit his ribcage, and his lungs were punctured, and the main artery from his heart was torn. And that's what killed Richard.
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0: 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Dear brothers and sisters, welcome to the second part of تدبر القرآن show with me, Sheikh Ahmed Al-Nashash. And this show comes live to you from the studios of Inspire FM in Luton 105.1. And you can listen to it by going to Asalam Radio in Peterborough. You can watch it by going to the YouTube channel or the Facebook page of Inspire FM. Alhamdulillah. So we are on Ayah 27, sorry, of Surah Hud, where I'm talking about the story of Hud, of Nuh alayhi salam. 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The chiefs who disbelieved among his people said, "We see you but a man like ourselves, nor do we see any follow you but the meanest among us," and they too followed you without thinking, "and we do not see in you any merit above us. In fact, we think you are liars." So, what we see at the beginning of the ayah, فَقَالَ الْمَلَأَ, the chiefs. And this is the problem all the time with the prophets and their people. So you'll find the local public, the general public, let us say, general public, when they hear there is a messenger, a Nabi, they started thinking of following, because generally speaking, you'll find in the whole history that there are chiefs and there are the general public. And generally speaking, again, you'll find this group, the chiefs, they are controlling the power and the wealth, and the rest are working for them. Subhanallah. This is in the time of Nuh alayhi salam, Musa alayhi salam, Muhammad sallallahu alayhi wasallam, and these days, when you think about this world now, how many people controlling the wealth of the world? How many? 5, 10, 20, 100? That's it. What's the percentage of these people? Maybe 1 or 2%. And all of us working for them. Someone will say, come on, Sheikh, we are not working for these companies and the, no, actually you work for them. Now, when you would like to buy, you go to the internet and order. And every day you go to the social media, and they are making money from your visit. And they are behind politics. They are behind the wars which going on in the world. Behind the poverty in the world, they are behind all of these things. Because when you think about it, why a person has $1 trillion while in the same country, there is millions of people living on the street, or they are living under the line of poverty? Why? Doesn't make sense. So, the idea is that here, I'd like to say, wherever you will see in the Quran the stories of these prophets, you'll find al-mala, the chief, like in the time of Muhammad alayhi salatu wasalam, who was against him? Abu Jahl, Abu Sufyan, Utba, Umay ibn Khalaf, al-Walid ibn Mughira. And who are they? They are the chief. They are the chiefs. So, this is the problem with these people all the time. They have the power, they have the wealth. And subsequently, they have, or they are the only politicians. So what they said, and Allah subhanahu wa ta'ala described them here. الَّذِينَ كَفَرُوا مِنْ قَوْمِهِ, who disbelieved among his people. And these were from his people, by the way. They are not from another country saying to you what you should do in your country. In the current world, there are some people saying something in Asia or Africa or the Middle East. Then someone in another country has nothing to do with them, say, why you are doing this? So it's nothing to do with you. We can sort our problems by ourselves. We don't need your involvement. But this is the new world. So these non-believers were from amongst themselves. They are not imported. What is their first objection? مَا نَرَاكَ إِلَّا بَشَرًا مِثْلَنَا. And again, brothers and sisters, this was the problem of all those who reject the idea of prophethood. They cannot accept that the prophet is a human being. And sometimes they say, why he's not something very, very important? Or why he's not an angel? وَقَالُوا لَوْلَا أُنزِلَ عَلَيْهِ مَلَكٌ. As we, if you remember, we saw in Surah Al-An'am. And about Muhammad alayhi salatu wasalam, they said, وَقَوْ لَوْلَا أُنزِلَ هَذَا الْقُرْآنِ عَلَى رَجُلٍ مِنَ الْقَرْيَتَيْنِ عَظِيمٍ. So we can believe, or we might believe, if this Qur'an revealed to one of these leaders. And for example, if the Qur'an revealed to Abu Jahl, or Utba, or Al-Walid, or Abu Sufyan. Oh, okay, we can understand this. And they are liars, actually. Because imagine that, just imagine, that Allah subhanahu wa ta'ala chose Abu Jahl to be Nabi, which is impossible, but just for argument's sake. And they will say to him, oh, Abu Jahl, we know you, that you are seeking extra leadership, and we cannot believe that you, this Quran is from Allah. They will say the same thing. But all the time, those who reject, they are trying to find reasons to justify the reject. That's it. So you, Bashar, because you are Bashar, you're human, we don't want to follow you. What about those who followed Nuh alayhi salam? These people, they are aradhiluna. They are the meanest. They are the poor people. They are just people that didn't reach our level. We are the top, the high rank, the most rich. Why these people following you and believing in you and supporting you? No. Even when it comes to the deen, they want to monopolize the deen. They like the deen to be theirs. You know, in some countries, until this day, there are two or three ranks. And the highest rank, they don't even consider the other people, even they exist. They are the best people. the chosen people. That's it. So these people, the chiefs, they said, those who are following you, only meanest. They have no value. They're none of the reason. وَمَا لَكُمْ عَلَيْنَا مِنْ فَضْلٍ. We cannot see any merit in you. We cannot see that you have special qualities, that you, for example, as they said to Muhammad عليه الصلاة والسلام, why you don't have mountains of gold, why you don't have jannat, that you have a lot of farms and all of these things. Then they finished their argument. You know what? We think you are liars. So after they made all these reasons in their opinion, that to justify why they reject, now they ended it. Oh, actually, you are liars. Now, obviously, Nuh alayhi salam will not just listen to this and say, you are making, what you are saying is making sense. No. قال قال يا قوم أرأيتم إن كنت على بينة من ربي وآتاني رحمة من عنده فعميت عليكم أنلزمكموها وأنتم لها كارهون. He said, O my people, tell me, if I have a clear proof from my Lord, and the mercy prophethood has come to me from him, but that mercy has been obscured from your sight, shall we compel you to accept it, Islamic monotheism, when you have a strong hatred for it? Now, we can see the answer goes with the points. So they said to him, you are Bashar. He said, Atani rahmata min andi. This is the answer. Yes, I am Bashar. I am not contradicting that I am Bashar. I am a human being. But Allah subhanahu wa ta'ala blessed me, has chosen me from amongst all these people. So this is his decision. I didn't woke up in the morning and said, okay, I am a messenger. No. He is a person that an angel came to him and he said, Nuh, you are the messenger and this is the message, and give him instructions and details. Sorry. What you approach and all of these things. And we know all of this comes through Jibreel, alayhi salam, because Jibreel is the connection point between Allah subhanahu wa ta'ala and all the messengers. And also he said to them, for me, I know what I'm doing. And how do I know what I'm doing? Because this bayina came from my Lord. So I am not calling you for something I have no idea about it, or I don't know what I'm talking about. No. My message is clear from the beginning. Nadhirun mubin. And now I have bayina. And this goes again, brothers and sisters, with what I mentioned at the beginning of today's show, that Islam, the religion of all these prophets, all the time clear. All the time clear. Clear proof. وَآتَانِي رَحْمَةً مِّنْ عَنْدِهِ. Allah subhanahu wa ta'ala bless me with this. So what's your problem? And I can see this rahmah, I can see this mercy, but you cannot see it. Not because it is not there, it is because you don't want to see it. And we see this in our life. There are people, you show them the truth, you talk to them, you explain to them, but they don't want to hear, they don't want to see. It's there, but عُمِيَتْ عَلَيْكُمْ, that you don't want to see it, and you don't like it. And we know, when we read all the stories of these messengers, and even when we read the seerah of Nabi Muhammad عليه الصلاة والسلام, we can understand why these people, the chiefs, why they hate the messages. One of the reasons that it will strip them from their power. It will call for equality, for the rights of the people. And these people, they like to be in their high level and just give orders. And everyone else, they are their slaves. This is what they want. So when a messenger comes calling for justice and freedom and equality, you are our enemy, because this is against our interest. And Nuh alayhi salam continued in ayah 29. ويا قوم لا أسألكم عليه مالا إن أجري إلا على الله وما أنا بطارد الذين آمنوا إنهم ملاقو ربهم ولكني أراكم قوما تجهلون. And oh my people, I ask of you no wealth for it. My reward is from none but Allah. I'm not going to drive away those who have believed. Surely they are going to meet their Lord, but I see that you are a people that are ignorant. Now, Nuh alayhi salam is explaining his da'wah and answering their concerns. And one of the concerns he mentioned at the beginning, that some people, they create a political party for power and sometimes for money. And some people, maybe they are unknown. Then they feel that the people, the mood of the people in a certain way, then he adopts that. And maybe he has some skills of talking and able to convince. Then he starts talking about this. And that person who's came, normal person, you'll find him in few years, a very rich person. He's a millionaire. There is examples in this country. And they are leading what they call it now, opposition, the far right. And maybe you've seen the donations coming to them. But Nuh alayhi salam, he said, no, لا أسألكم عليه أجر. I'm not asking you for money. Why I need the money? I am only a servant of Allah. So if you are concerned about your money, leave it. I am not after your money. Because my reward is from Allah subhanahu wa ta'ala. all these things that you are concerned about in this dunya doesn't concern me. And now this part of the ayah, a reply to the previous ayah, when they said, وَمَا نَرَكَ تَبَعَكَ إِلَّا الَّذِينَ هُمْ أَرَاذِلُنَا. He said, these people, I cannot say to them, oh, because you are poor people, I don't want you to be with me because you know, I like the chiefs, the wealthy people, the powerful people, or the people who are to be my followers. So please just stay away from me. Then maybe later you can join. No. وَمَا أَنَا بِطَارِدِ الَّذِينَ آمَنُوا. And even they said to Muhammad عليه الصلاة والسلام the same thing. Why you have Bilal and Ammar and Abdullah ibn Mas'ud and Al-A'ma, Abdullah ibn Maktub? Why you have him? So Allah subhanahu wa ta'ala said to him, وَصْبِرْ نَفْسَكَ مَعَ الَّذِينَ يَدْعُونَ رَبَّهُمْ بِالْغَدَاتِ وَالْعَشِيِّ يُرِيدُونَ وَجْهَهُ. Stay with those who are calling their Lord in the morning and the evening. And he gave a fair argument. إِنَّهُمْ مُلَاقُوا رَبِّهِمْ. So these people, you have no problem with them. They will meet their Lord. And their Lord will judge them. But I'll tell you what. إِنَّكُمْ قَوْمٌ تَجْهَلُونَ. You are a people. I see that you are a people that are ignorant. Why they are ignorant? Because they cannot see the truth. He's calling them to believe in Allah subhanahu wa ta'ala and save themselves, and they come with these arguments. Then he added in ayah 30, ويا قوم من ينصرني من الله إن طردتهم أفلا تذكرون. And oh my people, who will help me against Allah if I drove them away? Will you not then give a thought? So these people believed in Allah and followed me. So I have no power to drive them away. I have no power. And if I do this will be against Allah. Allah will not like this. And subsequently, I might be the subject of the anger of Allah. So if this is the case, are you going to protect me? No, they can't protect him. And you must think about this. Change your attitude in the way that you are trying to make a point. And all the points that you mentioned doesn't stand for the truth. Inshallah, we'll continue the story of Nuh alayhi salam next week, and we can see how Nuh alayhi salam continued his debate with his people, and that debate ends at the end with the rejection that these people they rejected. Then Allah subhanahu wa ta'ala sent on them At-Tufan, which is the flood, and the flood finished them. And here we can see there is an important message to all of us, that Allah subhanahu wa ta'ala all the time gives you time, opportunities, to change, to believe, to leave all the haram and follow Allah. And if you insist on following the shaitan, then there is a flood comes to you from somewhere. And definitely, there will be azab, aleem, severe, painful torment on the Day of Judgment. May Allah subhanahu wa ta'ala save all of us from that. Jazakumullah khair. Assalamu alaikum wa rahmatullahi wa barakatuh.
1: Assalamu alaikum everyone, this is your brother Maher Zain. For my latest news and updates, join me on Facebook, follow me on Twitter. Salam.
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A wise man told me the youth are the future, so this one's out to you, let me paint you a picture. Alhamdulillah, we have so many brothers, but why don't we say salam when we walk past each other? Our elders are more focused on making profit, when we should be teaching the youth the stories of our prophets. 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Everybody deserves a second chance, like Rabia Basmi from my homeland Iraq. She used to pray from night to light, and we take a million selfies just to choose what's nice. 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

Yeah. So let's take a step back and look at the bigger picture. 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All the sins were accountable for, so fear Allah, soon there'll be a knock on the door. 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Yeah. Let us be the change and let's be the difference.

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1: Assalamu alaikum. We are now going to play the elegant recitation of the Holy Quran by Sheikh Mishari Rashid Al-Farsi, Imam, Quranic reciter, and nasheed artist from Kuwait, with English translation.

But the treaties are not dissolved with those pagans with whom you have entered into alliance, and who have not subsequently failed you in aught, nor aided anyone against you. So, fulfill your engagements with them to the end of their term, for Allah loves the righteous.

0: But when the forbidden months are past, then fight and slay the pagans wherever you find them, and seize them, beleaguer them, and lie in wait for them in every stratagem of war. But if they repent and establish regular prayers and practice regular charity, then open the way for them. For Allah is oft forgiving, most merciful.
1: What?

If one amongst the pagans asks you for asylum, grant it to him, so that he may hear the word of Allah, and then escort him to where he can be secure. That is because they are men without knowledge.

How can there be a league before Allah and His Messenger with the pagans, except those with whom you made a treaty near the sacred mosque? As long as these stand true to you, stand you true to them, for Allah does love the righteous.

0: How can there be such a league, seeing that if they get an advantage over you, they respect not in you the ties either of kinship or of covenant? With fair words from their mouths they entice you, but their hearts are averse from you, and most of them are rebellious and wicked.
1: Ish.

But even so, if they repent, establish regular prayers, and practice regular charity, they are your brethren in faith. Thus do we explain the signs in detail for those who understand.

But if they violate their oaths after their covenant and taunt you for your faith, fight you the chiefs of unfaith, for their oaths are nothing to them, that thus they may be restrained.

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Do you fear them? Nay, it is Allah whom you should more justly fear, if you believe.

0: Fight them, and Allah will punish them by your hands. Cover them with shame, help you to victory over them, heal the breasts of believers.
1: ويذهب

Or think you that you shall be abandoned, as though Allah did not know those among you who strive with might and main, and take none for friends and protectors except Allah, His Messenger, and the community of believers. But Allah is well acquainted with all that you do.

It is not for such as join gods with Allah to visit or maintain the mosques of Allah while they witness against their own souls to infidelity. The works of such bear no fruit. In fire shall they dwell.

The mosques of Allah shall be visited and maintained by such as believe in Allah and the last day, establish regular prayers, and practice regular charity, and fear none at all except Allah. It is they who are expected to be on true guidance.

Do you make the giving of drink to pilgrims or the maintenance of the sacred mosque equal to the pious service of those who believe in Allah and the last day and strive with might and main in the cause of Allah? They are not comparable in the sight of Allah, and Allah guides not those who do wrong.

Those who believe and suffer exile and strive with might and main in Allah's cause with their goods and their persons have the highest rank in the sight of Allah. They are the people who will achieve salvation.

Their Lord does give them glad tidings of a mercy from Himself, of His good pleasure, and of gardens for them, wherein are delights that endure.

Say, if it be that your fathers, your sons, your brothers, your mates, or your kindred, the wealth that you have gained, the commerce in which you fear a decline, or the dwellings in which you delight are dearer to you than Allah, or His Messenger, or the striving in His cause, then wait until Allah brings about His decision, and Allah guides not the rebellious.

Assuredly Allah did help you in many battlefields, and on the day of Hunain. Behold, your great numbers elated you, but they availed you naught. The land, for all that it is wide, did constrain you, and you turned back in retreat.

But Allah did pour His calm on the Messenger and on the believers, and sent down forces which you saw not. He punished the unbelievers. Thus does He reward those without faith.

O you who believe, truly the pagans are unclean. So let them not after this year of theirs approach the sacred mosque. And if you fear poverty, soon will Allah enrich you. If He wills, out of His bounty, for Allah is all-knowing, all-wise.

Fight those who believe not in Allah nor the last day, nor hold that forbidden which has been forbidden by Allah and His Messenger, nor acknowledge the religion of truth from among the people of the book, until they pay the jizya with willing submission and feel themselves subdued

The Jews call Uzair a son of God, and the Christians call Christ the son of God. That is a saying from their mouth. In this they but imitate what the unbelievers of old used to say. Allah's curse be on them. How they are deluded away from the truth.

They take their priests and their anchorites to be their lords in derogation of Allah. And they take as their Lord Christ, the Son of Mary. Yet they were commanded to worship but one God. There is no God but He. Praise and glory to Him. Far is He from having the partners they associate with Him.

Fain would they extinguish Allah's light with their mouths. But Allah will not allow but that His light should be perfected, even though the unbelievers may detest it.

O you who believe, there are many indeed among the priests and anchorites who in falsehood devour the substance of men and hinder them from the way of Allah. And there are those who bury gold and silver and spend it not in the way of Allah. Announce unto them a most grievous penalty.

On the day when heat will be produced out of that wealth in the fire of hell, and with it will be branded their foreheads, their flanks, and their backs, this is the treasure which you buried for yourselves. Taste you then the treasures you buried.

The number of months in the sight of Allah is 12 in a year, so ordained by Him the day He created the heavens and the earth. Of them four are sacred. That is the straight usage, so wrong not yourselves therein. And fight the pagans all together as they fight you all together. But know that Allah is with those who restrain themselves.

0: Verily, the transposing of a prohibited month is an addition to unbelief. The unbelievers are led to wrong thereby, for they make it lawful one year and forbidden another year. In order to adjust the number of months forbidden by Allah and make such forbidden ones lawful, the evil of their course seems pleasing to them. But Allah guides not those who reject faith.
1: Yeah.

0: O you who believe, what is the matter with you, that when you ask to go forth in the cause of Allah, you cling heavily to the earth? Do you prefer the life of this world to the hereafter? But little is the comfort of this life as compared with the hereafter.
1: You have been listening to the glorious recitation of the Holy Quran by Sheikh Mishari Rashid Al-Afasi, Imam, Quranic reciter and nasheed artist from Kuwait, with English translation. Stay tuned for more beautiful recitation.
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4: 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Allah.

So he has put, as a consequence, hypocrisy into their hearts, to last till the day whereon they shall meet him, because they broke their covenant with Allah, and because they lied again and again.

Those who slander such of the believers as give themselves freely to deeds of charity, as well as such as can find nothing to give except the fruits of their labor, and throw ridicule on them, Allah will throw back their ridicule on them, and they shall have a grievous penalty.

Whether you ask for their forgiveness or not, their sin is unforgivable. If you ask 70 times for their forgiveness, Allah will not forgive them, because they have rejected Allah and His Messenger, and Allah guides not those who are perversely rebellious.

Those who were left behind in the Tabuk expedition rejoiced in their inaction behind the back of the Messenger of Allah. They hated to strive and fight with their goods and their persons in the cause of Allah. They said, "Go not forth in the heat. Say, the fire of hell is fiercer in heat. If only they could understand."

If then Allah bring you back to any of them, and they ask your permission to come out with you, say, never shall you come out with me, nor fight an enemy with me. For you preferred to sit inactive on the first occasion. Then sit you now with those who lag behind.

Nor do you ever pray for any of them that dies, nor stand at his grave, for they rejected Allah and his messenger and died in a state of perverse rebellion.

0: born.
1: Nor let their wealth nor their following in sons dazzle you. Allah's plan is to punish them with these things in this world, and that their souls may perish in their very denial of Allah.

When a surah comes down enjoining them to believe in Allah and to strive and fight along with His messenger, those with wealth and influence among them ask you for exemption and say, "Leave us behind. We would be with those who sit at home."

But the messenger and those who believe with him strive and fight with their wealth and their persons. For them are all good things, and it is they who will prosper.

And there were among the desert Arabs also men who made excuses and came to claim exemption. And those who were false to Allah and His Messenger merely sat inactive. Soon will a grievous penalty seize the unbelievers among them.

There is no blame on those who are infirm or ill, or who find no resources to spend on the cause, if they are sincere in duty to Allah and His Messenger. No ground of complaint can there be against such as do right, and Allah is oft forgiving, most merciful.

Nor is there blame on those who came to you to be provided with mounts. And when you said, I can find no mounts for you, they turned back, their eyes streaming with tears of grief that they had no resources wherewith to provide the expenses.

The ground of complaint is against such as claim exemption while they are rich. They prefer to stay with the women who remain behind. Allah has sealed their hearts, so they know not what they miss.

0: Un.
1: They will present their excuses to you when you return to them. Say you, present no excuses. We shall not believe you. Allah has already informed us of the true state of matters concerning you. It is your actions that Allah and His Messenger will observe. In the end, will you be brought back to Him? Who knows what is hidden and what is open? Then will He show you the truth of all that you did.

0: They will swear to you by Allah when you return to them that you may leave them alone. So leave them alone, for they are an abomination, and hell is their dwelling place, a fitting recompense for the evil that they did.
1: Yeah.

The Arabs of the desert are the worst in unbelief and hypocrisy, and most fitted to be in ignorance of the command which Allah has sent down to His Messenger. But Allah is all-knowing, all-wise.

Some of the desert Arabs look upon their payments as a fine and watch for disasters for you. On them be the disaster of evil. For Allah is He that hears and knows all things.

But some of the desert Arabs believe in Allah and the last day, and look on their payments as pious gifts, bringing them nearer to Allah and obtaining the prayers of the messenger. Ay, indeed they bring them nearer to him. Soon will Allah admit them to his mercy. For Allah is oft forgiving, most merciful.

the vanguard of Islam, the first of those who forsook their homes, and of those who gave them aid, and also those who follow them in all good deeds. Well pleased is Allah with them, as are they with Him. For them has He prepared gardens under which rivers flow, to dwell therein forever. That is the supreme felicity.

Certain of the desert Arabs round about you are hypocrites, as well as desert Arabs among the Medina folk. They are obstinate in hypocrisy. You know them not, we know them. Twice shall we punish them, and in addition shall they be sent to a grievous penalty.

0: Others there are who have acknowledged their wrongdoings. They have mixed an act that was good with another that was evil. Perhaps Allah will turn unto them in mercy, for Allah is oft forgiving, most merciful.
1: خُذْ مِنْ أَمْوَالِهِمْ صَدَقَةً

Of their goods take alms, that so you might purify and sanctify them, and pray on their behalf. Verily, your prayers are a source of security for them, and Allah is one who hears and knows.

Know they not that Allah does accept repentance from His votaries and receives their gifts of charity, and that Allah is verily He, the oft-returning, most merciful.

And say, work righteousness. Soon will Allah observe your work and his messenger and the believers. Soon will you be brought back to the knower of what is hidden and what is open. Then will he show you the truth of all that you did.

There are yet others held in suspense for the command of Allah, whether He will punish them or turn in mercy to them, and Allah is all-knowing, wise.

And there are those who put up a mosque by way of mischief and infidelity to disunite the believers and in preparation for one who warred against Allah and His Messenger aforetime. They will indeed swear that their intention is nothing but good. But Allah does declare that they are certainly liars.

Never stand you forth therein. There is a mosque whose foundation was laid from the first day on piety. It is more worthy of your standing forth for prayer therein. In it are men who love to be purified. And Allah loves those who make themselves pure.

Which then is best? He that lays his foundation on piety to Allah and his good pleasure, or he that lays his foundation on an undermined sand cliff, ready to crumble to pieces, and it does crumble to pieces with him into the fire of hell, and Allah guides not people that do wrong.

0: The foundation of those who so build is never free from suspicion and shakiness in their hearts until their hearts are cut to pieces. And Allah is all-knowing, wise.
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1: This is the national and international news today for Inspire FM, read by Shaheen Mirza. First, the headlines. Major U.S. outlets boycott shared Trump coverage in protest at media ban. Lithuania ready to fight back but has evacuation plans in face of Russian threats, Prime Minister tells BBC. Iran must stop arming Houthis in Yemen, G7 says ahead of UN General Assembly. Teenager captured after 11 shot at Turkish high school. Scientists discover why UK meningitis outbreak was so severe. And other details. Major US television networks suspended their pooled coverage of President Donald Trump on Monday in response to CNN, Politico and MS Now being barred from the White House. Trump announced the ban on Friday as he accused organizations of writing fiction or lies about his administration. The company said their reporters were denied access to the building on Saturday. The three U.S. outlets have since said they will sue the Trump administration in a bid to defend the principle that the government does not decide what the press reports. Shortly after, the White House launched its own streaming channel, Trump TV, which operates a 24/7 feed of clips of the president. Lithuania's prime minister has told the BBC his country has made evacuation plans in the face of threats from Russia, but added they will not surrender if attacked. Prime Minister Mindaugas Sinkevičius told Newsnight that Lithuanians feel constantly threatened by Russia, in part because of drones entering the nation's airspace. He told Newsnight, if his country was attacked, we will fight back, we will engage. But he said there were plans for a variety of scenarios and used as an example of getting elderly citizens out of cities smoothly and avoiding traffic jams. Lithuania, a NATO member, shares a land border with a Russian enclave of Kaliningrad. Iran must end its arming of and support for the Houthis in Yemen, the foreign ministers of G7 nations have said in a joint statement. The G7 also condemned in the strongest terms Houthi attacks on Saudi Arabia, adding that the recent escalation in fighting against Saudi-backed pro-government forces in Yemen represented a threat to regional and global energy security. Thousands of refugees have fled Yemen in recent days after the Iran-backed group seized territory along the country's Red Sea coastline, including near the Bab el-Mandeb Strait, the gateway to a key global shipping route. Iran has previously denied supplying weapons to the Houthis and says it will only support them politically. A 15-year-old boy has been arrested after at least 11 people were injured in a shooting outside a high school in Turkey. Two people were left in critical conditions after a gunman opened fire before fleeing on Tuesday morning. The incident happened at the İnci Özmez Vocational and Technical Anatolian High School in Turkey's western province of Manisa. The suspect's mother, father, and grandfather have also been detained, according to the country's justice minister. It is the third school shooting in Turkey this year and comes as the government continues to grapple with how to address the recent spate of violence. Scientists say they have discovered why the bacteria responsible for the UK's worst outbreak of meningitis B in Kent earlier this year proved so dangerous. More than 20 young people, mostly students, were infected in the March outbreak linked to a Canterbury nightclub. All needed hospital treatment, while 9 ended up in intensive care and 2 died. Experts at the UK Health Security Agency and the University of Oxford, who have looked at the DNA of the bacterium, said it picked up some genetic material from some other bugs found naturally in the throat of some people. This exchange created a new strain or variant that then spread between clubbers and caused severe illness. Experts stress the meningitis vaccine currently being offered to more than 1 million young people starting university protects against it. And that concludes today's news roundup. Next, the Urdu news with Mukarram Abbas.
2: Inspire FM ki Urdu news ke saath main hoon Mukarram Abbas. Sabse pehle aaj ki headlines par ek nazar. चीन के फॉरेन मिनिस्टर ने ईरानी हमनसब से मुलाकात करते हुए कहा है कि बीजिंग ईरान के जायज़ हकूक और मफादात के तहफ्फुज़ के लिए तआवुन जारी रखने को तैयार है। अमरीकी हाउस ऑफ कॉमन्स के स्पीकर ने एआई की तरक्की

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4: Assalamu alaikum wa rahmatullahi wa barakatuh. This is your brother Islam Yasir Qadi. I'm visiting Luton for the first time. This is a shout out to all of my brothers and sisters in Luton. My advice to myself and all of you is to always be conscious of Allah subhanahu wa ta'ala and to realize that we will have to answer for all that we do. So be conscious of Allah, practice your faith with ihsan, be good to everybody out there and love the Prophet sallallahu alaihi wasallam, study his seerah and try to be as righteous as you can. Every day is a new day, every beginning is a new beginning, every dawn is a new opportunity to come closer to Allah. May Allah subhanahu wa ta'ala cause us all to live as righteous Muslims and to die as righteous believers. Jazakumullah khair. Assalamu alaikum wa rahmatullahi wa barakatuh.
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6: 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We are now going to play for you the Daily Iman Booster, a series of short reminders to boost the heart and soul.
7: So the Hujjaj, they are pelting. The first day, 7. They call it Al-Kubra, the big one. The major bad that you have within you. Can you get rid of it? Can you think about it? There must be about 7 big things you need to get rid of in your life. 7 big ones. What are they? You know them. Count them. 1, 2, 3. So I'm taking this pebble. Boom. What happened? One of the bad ones went. I said, Allahu Akbar. I take another one. The other one's gone. The other one. The other one's gone. This is something automatically you should feel because you're in Hajj. You're there. And for us, we are celebrating what? The sacrifice of Ibrahim alayhi salam. We're putting a knife to our bad habits. Or we're going to enjoy the fact that the knife was put on the bad habits. You may not have your own animal if you cannot afford it, but at least somehow you will get to benefit from it and enjoy the celebration. So this is Allah. This is the beauty that Allah has given us. It's up to us to search within us, what are my bad habits? What am I hooked onto that I'm not supposed to be hooked onto? It could be pornography, it could be adultery, it could be alcohol and gambling, it could be whatever else it may be. If I need to stop something I'm addicted to for the sake of Allah, I should do it without even waiting for a season. But Allah gives you a season to become more conscious of it. To say, you know what? Come on, this is the Eid of sacrifice. What are you going to sacrifice? My bad habits. These 7 things, quit. That's it, it's gone. And next day, they take 21 pebbles. They have 7, 7, and 7. So big habits, middle habits, and smaller habits. But they all need to go. Obviously, primarily in the hadith, this is not mentioned. I'm only telling you that as a person who wants to cleanse himself, it's important for you to think of what bad you need to eradicate. To eradicate it, many of us have jealousy in our hearts. We see someone with $1 more and we can't stomach it. You can't sleep at night. You need sleeping pills. Why? Because the guy has $1 more than me. He bought a car 2023 and mine is 2022. Oh, I can't sleep. Come on, man. How can you be connected to the world? Take that out. The pebble needs to be thrown onto that pillar and you say, Allahu Akbar, and that Satan is out of your system. So what? That's what it should be. Are you living? Yes. Did you have food? Yes. Do you have clothing? Yes. Are you okay? Yes. Thank Allah. Work hard to build yourself. Yes, by all means, everyone wants goodness. But build yourself in 2 things, not just 1. You don't build yourself only that I need better food, a better transport, better clothing, better place to stay. We fight in our lives from birth to death because we want better to survive for the few years better. But we've already got the necessity. If I ask you, do you have clothes? Yes, but I need better clothes. You have food? Yes, but I need better food. Yes. Do you have a house? Yes, but I need a better house. Do you have a car? Yes, but I need a better car. What are you fighting for? Better. That's what the whole sacrifice is about in the case of those who are weak. May Allah strengthen us.
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8: What is the function of Hajj? The purpose of Hajj that I alluded to briefly is in fact that a person has to get a new life, that they're starting afresh, that they've accumulated the dirt of sins and sadness and grievance in their life, and now Allah has given them an opportunity to face Him like they will on Judgment Day, but ahead of it to prepare themselves from Judgment Day anew, a new life all over again. So when we go for Hajj, the idea that I no longer carry any of the recognition that I had before I left. Nothing. You know, like Allah describes on Judgment Day, كُلُّهُمْ أَتِيهِ يَوْمَ الْقِيَامَةِ فَرْدًا. Everyone will come before Allah on that day as an individual. Hajj is one of the biggest, if not the biggest gathering you'll ever be a part of, and you'll never feel more alone than at Hajj. You'll feel like you're the only one there. It's just you and Allah, and just people pushing you around. And the fact that people are pushing you around, and you're not getting your personal space, and you're not being treated like a VIP that you're normally used to being treated, and all of that, is actually a training that you are meaningless now. You're worthless. You're before Allah, you have no pride left. لا رفث ولا فسوق ولا جدال في الحج. There's a reason for that. There's no arguing in Hajj. There's no, hey, you can't do that to me. There's none of that because you have no self-respect left. You've completely given yourself up before Allah, being tossed and thrown around. That's literally what you go there for. You don't go there to be treated well. You go there to in that barren place for a reason. Notice the place Allah chose for Hajj. Notice this land, how barren and hot and uncomfortable it is. How unworldly it is. There's no reason to go there that can be worldly. You know, it's just entirely a spiritual place to be. Actually, in the worldly sense, it's a very uncomfortable place. Had it not been for the Kaaba, I can guarantee you, Makkah was not a hot, like, vacation destination. It's not going to compete with California or Hawaii or Malaysia or something else. It's not going to. There's no reason somebody's going to go into burnt rock, you know. They're not going to go there. But we go there before Allah Azza wa Jalla, and literally it almost describes the barren nature of what Judgment Day is going to look like. You know, because Allah Azza wa Jalla will describe that He's going to make everything into flat, it's going to be, there's not going to be any life left, and it's going to be, you know, this barren nature to Judgment Day. That's what we're preparing ourselves for. Now, these 10 nights of training, and these days that go by, and that night that quickly passes by, Allah says to those people who carry this remarkable tradition, the custodians of this remarkable tradition, He says to them, هَلْ فِي ذَٰلِكَ قَسَمٌ لِذِي حِجِرٍ. In that, is there enough of a remarkable oath in all of that for those that possess the great solid minds? Hijr actually originally comes from Hajar, which is yet another literary reason I'm compelled to think this is referring to the Hajj, because Hijr shares the origin in Arabic with the word Hajar, and Hajar goes back to Hajar Aswad also. Right? But anyway, Hijr in Arabic is one of the words for the intellect. Barrier actually means حجرت الأرض أو حجرت الأرض واحترجتها أو احتجرتها إذا ضربت عليها منارا تمنعها به من غيرك. It actually means to create a barrier keeping people from passing through. Like somebody puts a gate or a tower or something and you can't get through. This is the word, one of the Arabic words used for the intellect. And you'll notice the intellect in the Arabic language, many of its words have to do with restraint or stopping. So you have inna fi dhalika la'ibratan li'ulin nuha, people of prevention. Prevention literally means to stop, and that's the word for intellect. Aql means to tie something up. Iqal, to tie something up. Again, prevention, restraint. Hijr is a barrier. Why is the intellect called a hijr? It's called a hijr because your emotions and your temper and your greed and your lust and your desire has no limits. It just wants to do what it wants to do. And your brain, your mind, if you possess hijr, will stop it and control it. And you're going to restrain yourself. That is the exercise of Hajj. We all have greed, we have lust, we have temptation, we have these things inside of us that are animal desires, that are uncontrolled, unchecked, wild, you know, stallions that are out of control inside of us. We go to Hajj to put all of those in check. To put a restraint on all of
4: them. Assalamu alaikum wa rahmatullahi. This is your brother Islam Yasir Qadi. I'm visiting Luton for the first time. This is a shout out to all of my brothers and sisters in Luton. My advice to myself and all of you is to always be conscious of Allah subhanahu wa ta'ala, and to realize that we will have to answer for all that we do. So be conscious of Allah, practice your faith with ihsan, be good to everybody out there, and love the Prophet sallallahu alaihi wasallam, study his seerah, and try to be as righteous as you can. Every day is a new day, every beginning is a new beginning, every dawn is a new opportunity to come closer to Allah. May Allah subhanahu wa ta'ala cause us all to live as righteous Muslims and to die as righteous believers. Jazakumullah khair. Assalamu alaikum wa rahmatullahi wa barakatuh.
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10: I'm not ready to meet Allah, and I don't even know where to start. What should I do?
11: One of the most remarkable people from our history, our heritage, is Umar bin al-Khattab radiallahu ta'ala anhu. Umar radiallahu ta'ala anhu is the individual who was given the title Al-Faruq, the great distinguisher between right and wrong, good and bad, good and evil. Umar radiallahu ta'ala anhu is the individual about whom the Prophet sallallahu alayhi wa sallam said, لو كان النبي بعدي لكان عمر, that there are no prophets after me, but had there been anyone, it would be Umar. Umar radiallahu ta'ala anhu is such a remarkable person. But he was once upon a time in a place where he didn't even know where to start. And he tells us the secret to his spiritual journey and transformation. He says that everything clicked for me and made sense for me when I realized I needed to stop worrying about whether Allah would fulfill what he had promised or not. Why? إِنَّ اللَّهَ لَا يُخْلِفُ الْمِيعَادِ Because Allah always keeps his promise. Allah will never break his promise. I just needed to worry about doing my job. You know, sometimes we might use that phrase, don't worry about me. I'll do my job. You worry about doing your job. Umar radiallahu anhu said, that's what we need to all figure out. We need to stop worrying about whether Allah will fulfill his promise to us or not, because Allah has always and will always keep his word and his promise to us. We need to worry about doing our job. And so sometimes we don't know where to start. We don't feel ready. I don't even know where to begin. We begin by just simply talking to Allah and saying, oh Allah, I've messed up. I don't know where to start. Guide me. There's one dua that will always be answered immediately in this world. And that is when a person sincerely asks Allah for guidance. وَيَهْدِي إِلَيْهِ مَنْ أَنَابْ وَيَهْدِي إِلَيْهِ مَنْ يُنِيبْ Someone who truly turns with their heart to Allah, Allah promises in the Quran, Allah will always guide them. So just say, oh Allah, I don't know where to start. Help me. And Allah subhanahu wa ta'ala will carry you the rest of the way. May Allah subhanahu wa ta'ala grant us all the ability to be able to turn back to Allah.

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6: Seeing everything happening around the world has made things difficult on my heart. How do I know Allah is just?
7: Allah subhanahu wa ta'ala says to us in the Quran, وَمَنْ أَرَادَ الْآخِرَةَ وَسَعَى لَهَا سَعْيَهَا وَهُوَ مُؤْمِنٌ فَأُولَٰئِكَ كَانَ سَعْيُهُمْ مَشْكُورًا. That whoever focuses on the life of the hereafter and then works towards that goal, that person's efforts shall be appreciated. They are appreciated. What's very important for us as believers, as Muslims, to understand is that the life of this world is not even the real life. Allah subhanahu wa ta'ala says, وَإِنَّ الدَّارَ الْآخِرَةَ لَهِيَ الْحَيَوَانِ. The life of the hereafter is the real life. We were not created just to live here and exist here in this world, but we were created for our eternal lives and the life of the hereafter. Allah is just because no matter what transpires in this world, all of that is recorded with Allah, and all of that will be dealt with justly on the Day of Judgment. And so the people that are being oppressed, the people that are being killed, the people that are dying, the people that are starving, they will receive their retribution, and they shall receive the unlimited reward from Allah subhanahu wa ta'ala in the hereafter. And those that are perpetrating crimes against humanity, against the believers, they will be made to answer for what they've done. Wallahu shadidul iqab, and Allah is very severe in His retribution. May Allah protect us, may Allah forgive us, may Allah hold the oppressors accountable, and may Allah subhanahu wa ta'ala shower His mercy upon all the Muslims around the world that are suffering. And may Allah subhanahu wa ta'ala reward them endlessly for their sacrifices.

0: Assalamu alaikum wa rahmatullahi wa barakatuhu. May the peace, love, and blessings of Allah be upon you. 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
2: There are times when people hear about the life of the Prophet Muhammad sallallahu alaihi wasallam, and it moves them deeply. What happens if I don't feel the same?
3: In the Quran, when Allah subhanahu wa ta'ala talks about the concept of our iman, our belief, our spirituality, a very interesting linguistic nuance that we find is that the present slash future tense form is used, all right, which is called al-fi'l al-mudari'. And the significance of using that particular form is that it talks about continuity. It talks about refreshing and renewal. And what that means is that our faith, our spirituality, our spiritual state, our spiritual condition, our emotional attachment to hearing about the Prophet ﷺ, it's something that is not just a button or a switch that is flipped once, but it's something that develops over time. We have this expression, we use it all the time, we say practice makes perfect. We're not even striving for perfection. But the idea behind that statement is that you don't get good at doing something once, but when you do it continuously over time, you get better and better at it. When talking about this concept and this idea of maybe you're attending a gathering for the first time, and they're talking about the passing of the Prophet ﷺ. Everyone is in tears. And you're sitting there, and obviously it's very interesting, it's moving, but it's not maybe touching you deeply the way it's affecting everyone else around you. And you wonder, is something wrong with me? Is something broken with me? No. That's like riding the bike for the very first time, and you're kind of slowly and you're wobbly, right? And somebody zooms past you on one of those like fast bikes. And you say, man, what's wrong with me? Well, it's the first time that you're riding a bike. And nobody got good at doing something the first time. So the key thing is, don't get psyched out. Don't get in your own head in that moment. But stay on the horse. Stay on the bike. Keep going at it. And keep reading about the Prophet ﷺ. Keep learning about the Prophet ﷺ. Keep attending gatherings, classes, lectures about the Prophet ﷺ. And there will come that time when you will talk about, when you will hear about, when you will listen to the life of the Prophet ﷺ. And it will affect you and move you deeply and profoundly. But practice makes perfect. You got to keep at it. May Allah subhanahu wa ta'ala keep us connected to the life and the legacy of Rasulullah sallallahu alayhi wa sallam.

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2: How can learning about the Prophet sallallahu alaihi wasallam's life inspire me to improve my own when I struggle to connect with his own story?
3: One of the great luminaries of our past, he said that in the life of the Prophet sallallahu alaihi wasallam is ilmu dunya wal akhirah. We will find the knowledge there on how to meaningfully live our lives and how to succeed in the hereafter. The life of the Prophet sallallahu alaihi wasallam is an endless treasure. It's the gift that keeps on giving. Now, how do we go about in connecting to it and improving by connecting to it? It's something that the more we engage with it, the more we'll benefit from it. And there's a second recommendation that I'll also share. And that second recommendation is, it also depends on how you engage with it, right? If I go to the gym every single day, but I go to the gym, I sit down on the couch, and I scroll on my phone for a whole hour, and then I leave, I'm not going to be in better shape or in better health. Now, I might say, hey, I go to the gym every day for an hour, but I'm not improving. Anybody who sees me there at the gym is going to say, yeah, obviously, how do you expect to improve yourself when you go there and just sit there and you scroll on your phone? What I have to do is I have to go there, not even every day, not even for a whole hour. I can go a couple of times a week, a few times a week, for 20, 30 minutes, but actually exercise and work out. And I'm going to see a lot of benefit for me in that. When we engage with the life of the Prophet sallallahu alaihi wasallam, it's a simple matter of our intention. The Prophet sallallahu alaihi wasallam told us, "Innama al-a'malu bin-niyyat." Actions are based on intentions. What you get out of an action is according to what you, the intention you have in it. So if I engage with the life of the Prophet sallallahu alaihi wasallam as entertainment, as a pastime, that's what I'll get out of it. But if I engage with the life of the Prophet sallallahu alaihi wasallam with the intention to learn something and to apply it in my own life, I'm going to see a profound benefit in it. All we need to do is change our intention, change our focus, and we'll be able to benefit profoundly. May Allah subhanahu wa ta'ala give us good, sincere intentions when learning the life of the Prophet sallallahu alaihi wasallam.

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1: Assalamu alaikum wa rahmatullahi wa barakatuh. How's it going out there in the wonderful world of radio? I hope you all fine and well, inshallah. Boys in the back room, I'm hearing an echo of my voice. I don't know why.

0: And once again, thank you so much for jumping on board. Apologies for not being on yesterday. Same old storm with my phone. I don't know what happened to my phone, but it just went off. And it's still echoing. Yeah, it just went off. I didn't drop it or anything. I was sitting in the back of a car coming back from the hospital because my wife's brother, unfortunately, had a stroke. He's getting better now, alhamdulillah. But I was sitting in the back of the car and the screen just went funny. I didn't drop it or anything. And I brought it to the shop on the Sunday. Says no, it's got a crack on it. I was like, and because the screen is off, I can't get to the information and I can't do anything. So we brought it back to the man on Monday. We had to wait till Monday. Bring it to the man in the shop. That's where I got it from in the first place. He goes, oh, I think I'll be able to sort it out. Plus I'm gonna get a new phone anyway. That phone's a bit old now. So maybe I should, sort it out and get myself a new one. Inshallah. I hope you guys are finding well. Alhamdulillah.
1: Captain Pickles zoomed through space, looking for planets all over the place. 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
0: Right, so yes, once again, before I do anything else, I need to play. No, it's still doubling again. I'm picking you up too soon. Yeah, I've still got double voice. My double voice is very disconcerting.

0: The people want to know, what's the topic of the week?
1: That's right. The people... Oh, it's still doing it again. It keeps doing it. Every time I think it fixed it, it's gone off again. No, we could not hear you. Okay, try speak. Yeah, it's still doing a doubling thing. I don't know why. Or maybe I've got two things up. Let me just try one quick thing, inshallah.

And he's back once again. Yeah, still got that double voice thing again, unfortunately, boys in the back room. So I thought we would continue our topic, well, sort of our topic from last week. We were talking about how to be brainy, and I thought we're going to sort of continue with that topic. And I wanted to talk about how to improve your public speaking skills and communicate clearly. This is a very important issue because a lot of people, they need to speak, not necessarily a massive amount of people, but they need to speak to people, maybe just a small classroom or just a community or a family or something. And people do find it very hard. And they say one of the hardest things to do is public speaking. Public speaking can be very nerve-wracking. And as a public speaker myself, I know that it can be very, very difficult. Yeah, still doing it, I'm afraid, boys in the back room. Yeah, it can be difficult after all, because when you're on stage, I always say that people on stage, especially singers, I say consider I'm one as well. Yeah, definitely there's a delay. It's my voice, that I can hear my voice again. Even as a Nasheed artist myself, I always thought that singers were always a bit strange because you know, when you're singing a song, whatever you're singing about, you know, you're pouring your heart out. You're talking about things that you feel, you know, thoughts, chain of thought, topics and things of that nature. And it's interesting that we would share those sometimes intimate feelings and thoughts with a wider public. And I think public speaking is very similar to that, because it then... you're talking about a given topic that you feel passionate about and you want people to know about it, and it can be very disconcerting. You know, you're thinking, am I speaking right? Am I clear? Am I speaking gibberish? Am I mixing my words up? These are all legitimate worries and concerns that people who speak in the public always start off with having. And very few people would just start talking publicly and not have some of these concerns, these kind of worries about how they're coming over. Do people think they're being silly? And sometimes it can be very much, okay, it's gone now, boys. The back room for it's gone for now. It'll be back in about 5 seconds. I'm pretty sure it's gonna be back in, but for now it's okay. But the entire sound is gone. If I can't hear the desk now, oh my god. Anyway, so yeah, I can't hear the, oh that was super loud. Yes. Testing, 1, 2, 1, 2. Yes, that's good, boys in the back room. And yes, I can hear the track of the, what's that called again? Vista, not Vista, Zara. I can hear Zara. I don't hear myself recording twice. Everybody out there, please forgive us for this very unprofessional behavior. It's just sometimes we have technical problems and the only way to fix it is on the fly. So please accept our apologies for trying to get the sound, the best sound and the best show for you guys and gals. Your man's is out there in the wonderful radio land. Even sometimes we have to go through it live on air. It's just a bit embarrassing. And this is exactly what we're talking about, isn't it? Yeah, I think it's sorted. So far, yes. Yeah, that's the whole point we're talking about, coming over in a public way. It can be very scary. The first time I was asked to speak publicly when I was asked by a charity to host a show in Scotland. And I was like, really, you want me to speak? What do you want me to do? You want me to host a show? I was like, huh? And I did it and it was okay. And then they said, okay, that was really good. Can you do a tour now? So I had to do like, I don't know, 6 cities. I wasn't even singing. I had to just introduce people and I've been, from that point onwards, I'd been in the business 10 years. And I still was very nervous. My mouth was dry. I'm looking at the script. I'm shaking and I'm getting nervous and everything. So even if you're used to being on stage, speaking in public can be very difficult. So this is why I thought we'd talk about how to improve your public speaking skills and communicate as clearly as possible. It is a skill that you can develop, you know. But before we do that, Razzmatazz, I got to play a track for you because I know you love this one. You're going to ask for me to play it eventually anyway because you know what my case about something. So hold on to this for a bit, Razza.

0: I'm Amina, and today I learned something amazing. The Prophet Muhammad, peace be upon him, taught people to be kind to animals. He reminded us to care for them, feed them, and never treat them unfairly. Whether it's a cat, a bird, or even a tiny insect, every creature is part of Allah's creation. Let's show kindness to animals every day. 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
1: Right, let's get down to business, shall we? Indeed, right. How to improve your public speaking skills and communicate clearly. Public speaking skills can be a hassle if you are insecure or an invert, just like me. However, a little bit of practice and a confident outlook can help you be a fantastic public speaker. Whether you're giving a presentation or in social settings, you can use a few simple tools to improve your public speaking events. And of all the people that I know that speak publicly, and it's a lot, I don't think any of them have had any formal training. I know I haven't. You know, whether you talk about Raheem Jung or Naeem Raza or, you know, Amir Suleiman or Mufti Mack, I don't think any of them have had any formal training regarding it. It's just something that they felt compelled to do. Maybe they were pushed into it like I was to a degree, and it just happened to just take a while to get into it. Now, I'll tell you, the very first time I did the Kids Round show, I was nervous. I was shaking. I was thinking, oh my God, what am I going to say? I was looking at my notes, trying to read from the script, trying to figure out what I was going to say. Am I being clear? Things of that nature, all of that comes into your hype, to your head. But after a while, inshallah, if you keep at it, you have to keep at it, inshallah, it will get better. Executive communication expert Brendan Kumasari suggests taking 1 minute speeches, making 1 minute speeches to yourself or friends about random topics to improve your skills. To prepare for speaking in public, learn about your audience, outline your speech, and rehearse it multiple times. Record yourself and see how you sound too. That can be scary as well. When you record yourself and you listen back to yourself, you sound horrible. But you have to keep doing it so that you kind of get past that and actually begin to listen to what you're actually saying, and is it clear? Number one, part one, getting comfortable with public speaking. Learn who your audience is. A lot of stress caused by the fear of speaking in public, whether for a presentation or at a social gathering, can be derived from not knowing who you're supposed to be speaking to. You wonder if you're saying the right thing, if your points are getting across, if you sound intelligent or not. Before engaging in any form of public speaking, learn about your audience. If you're giving a presentation, you should be able to do this easily. Think about why you are speaking and where you are speaking, then go through a checklist. Try to be able to answer to the size of the audience, their age, their gender, education, experience, whether it's religious friendliness or if the audience knows about who you are. Now, some of our public speakers, people know who they are, so they don't really have that pressure anymore because they people know who they are. They've probably been doing it for a number of years. So that helps if they know who you are. Whether you're an influencer or a public speaker or an imam or a host or a fundraiser, if you know who your audience are and you know who you are, that kind of helps a little bit as well. Not entirely, because you can still fumble. Try to be able to answer as to the size of the audience. Are they ready? Being able to fill in these blanks will help you form a speech that you will feel comfortable giving. The type of audience will affect how you speak. Like, of course, if you're speaking to an Islamic audience, you need to use Islamic terms so that they can relate to you and you can relate to them, and you can use terms and phrases you know, that they will know about. You can say taqwa, you can say iman, you can say you know, all these Islamic terms that we use. You can say inshallah, alhamdulillah. I find when I'm speaking to a non-Muslim crowd, I have to sort of not say inshallah, alhamdulillah, because, you know, they're not going to understand it. They think we're trying to brainwash them or something. So I tend not to use those Islamic phrases in my speech, because obviously they're not going to be able to connect what you're saying. And that's what you want. You want to establish that connection between yourself and them to convey whatever message that you are trying to convey at any given point. If you have the choice, if you have the chance, interview 3 to 7 people from the audience. Find out their challenges so you can create teaching points. Ask about their success so you can highlight them. Doing so will help you build support and trust from the audience during your speech. I've never heard that piece of advice before, but it might be applicable in some circumstances. Number two, alter your outlook. Negative thoughts associated with the task of public speaking can hinder your ability to present the amazing speech and knowledge that you have inside of you. Instead of getting negative thoughts, or letting negative thoughts prevail, turn those thoughts into positive ones. Visualize yourself speaking confidently and the audience responding positively to your speech. Imagine audience members benefiting from your speech and tell yourself that you are in the right place at the right time. Many a time if I'm on stage and we get somebody up on the stage for whatever reason to talk or to do a presentation or stuff, they have the mic way down and they're just talking normally because they're not used to having it. I have to keep saying to them, put the mic up. Maybe I'm off stage, maybe I'm in front of them, maybe I'm next to them, whatever the case is, trying to say to them, put the mic up to your mouth, because they're not used to speaking into a mic. And especially when you're on stage and you do speak into a mic, you hear your own voice coming back at you, and that can be very scary as well. So that's another thing. I don't know if it's going to have it on the list here because I'm just speaking from my personal experience, but having, if you've got a PA system or something, that's why it's good to have a recording of yourself. But on this particular point, if you can record, if you can have a PA system, a speaker and a microphone, and record your voice, just talk through it so you can hear your voice coming through big speakers in a loud manner, that helps as well. Because sometimes if I'm singing and I'm singing whatever and my voice comes over too loud, I tend to want to put the mic away because I don't want to hear myself, especially if I'm singing off. Right? It's very disconcerting to hear your own voice coming through a speaker, so that's something you need to do as soon as you can to get over it. Instead of harboring bad feelings and getting negative thoughts let them fester, remember to think positively. Positive thoughts will make you more excited, allow you to relax, and give you confidence. Instead of thinking about how you wish you didn't have to speak, reframe your thoughts and give yourself a pep talk. You might say something to yourself like, wow, I get to share my knowledge on a subject I'm passionate about with all these wonderful people who want to hear what I have to say. Most audiences, I think, whoever jumps on that stage or on the telly or on the radio, if you've been introduced, most people want to hear what you've got to say. So in a way, the audience is already behind you. How you then come over after that initial introduction. Okay, here is such and such. Da, da, da, da, da. If you're on stage, they're going to clap for you. No matter who it is, it could be a 4-5-legged donkey coming on the stage. People are going to clap, but they want to hear what you have to say. That's where you need to make sure that you're going to keep their attention and be confident and don't let them down as well. An audience, especially if they're a paying audience, they deserve to hear a clear, concise speech, and you owe them that. View the chance to speak as a compliment and know that in most cases, the people who are listening to you are listening are there for you. That's what I just said. Right, let me read that again. View the chance to speak as a compliment and know that in most cases, the people who are listening to you are there for you. These people want to hear what you have to say. Absolutely right. So you as I said, they're already automatically supporting you. How you then, you know, take that support and you bring it up to another level is up to you from that moment onward. If you feel nervous or scared and probably also have nervous thoughts about what might go wrong, having such thoughts will alter your voice and your body language negatively. You might start looking down, you might start looking up, you might start shaking. What happens with me is my mouth gets super dry. That's difficult, bad enough when you're talking because you can pause and you can take a sip of water if you've got something nearby. But if you're singing and your mouth goes dry, you can't stop and drink. You can't do that. So you have to try and hydrate yourself properly. Drink lots of water before you go on stage, whether you're speaking or talking, whether it's on the radio, TV, or in front of an audience. Drink loads of water, because drinking a few bits of water is not going to hydrate your throat. That's what you need to get. Make sure your throat is as hydrated and as lubricated as much as possible. If you feel nervous or scared, you probably also have nervous thoughts. We asked 100 people to tell us which technique helps them most when they are anxious, and 55% focus on breathing. Before you head up to the stage, try box breathing, where you inhale for 4 seconds and exhale for 5 seconds. That's the kind of little techniques. I'm sure we're going to go to some of these as the week progresses, inshallah, and we're going to look at how those are going to be able to help us improve our public speaking, whether it's radio, TV, or stage, whatever the case may be. But for now, you know what's going to happen, don't you?
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7: Rasulullah ﷺ, what he went through in Ta'if, after losing his wife Khadija radiallahu anha, after losing Abu Talib, after being in that situation of boycott, the walk alone, that alone would drive any of us into absolute bitterness. Even then Rasulullah ﷺ chooses Ihsan. And Rasulullah ﷺ says that even if the hour came, وَفِي يَدِ أَحَدِكُمْ فَسِيلًا, you have a plant in your hand, you still haven't put it in the ground. And the hour has come. And Rasulullah ﷺ says, even in that moment, plant that plant. Finish your task, do your job, and leave the rest to Allah subhanahu wa ta'ala. Allah will ask you what you are doing in your own capacity. And never become bitter, never become pessimistic, never become hopeless, and never lose your character because of what's being shown to you.
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16: It's time for the kids round the show. Yeah, you're right. It is.
1: Welcome back, my friends. Welcome back to the Kids Rad Show. And our topic for this week is learning to speak confidently in public. A very daunting and scary prospect by any stretch of the imagination, and something that some of us need to get to grips with, because you never know when you're going to be thrown into a situation, or maybe you do know when you're going to be thrown into a situation. It can be very nerve-wracking, even to speak in front of a number of people, three or four people, even if it's family. It can be quite scary prospect to be speaking in public. So we're going to be going over that this week, and we've already started that topic, and we'd like you to join in at some point and give us your feedback. Until then, today we got to do the old brain burster.

0: Islam is the second largest religion in the world, with 1.9 billion people declaring their faith in Muhammad and Allah. The largest religion? Christianity. With today's birth rates and conversions to the religion, Islam is the fastest growing religion in the world. The religion started in 622 AD when Muhammad traveled from Mecca to Medina with hundreds of his followers. The day they left Mecca was the day that started the Islamic calendar.
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3: Yeah, we do dare you, but we're going to wait a wee while before we jump on board for that particular topic for our brain busters. I know the kids take a while to get out of school, so all the rest of it. I thought I would play you my new story. It's a very interesting story. I'm not sure what the meaning of it is, even though I wrote it, but it's meant to be open-ended, a bit of a mystery as to what is actually going on. It's called Unit Number 7. I do pray tell, listen carefully.
4: Unit Number 7 by Khalil Muhammad. They built Unit Number 7 with state-of-the-art circuits, yet it lay on the steel table like a hollow shell. To the scientists, it was a multi-billion dollar failure, given 4 short days before they would pull the plug and scrap the chassis. Night 1. Tariq the cleaner came in on the night shift. The management had agreed that he could clean up the lab, have his lunch there, and use the room to perform his night prayers. But this night was different. Only 2 days ago, he and his wife had lost their newborn baby, a tragedy deepened by the devastating news that she could never conceive again. Unable to sit in the suffocating silence of his home, Tariq had come to work simply to escape the grief, and he was intrigued when Unit Number 7 caught his attention. Tariq stood over the motionless machine, seeing a strange reflection of his own heart, a vessel designed for life, yet completely empty. He sat beside the bed to eat his lunch, whispering his hidden sorrow into the silent air before laying down his rug to pray, his voice a low, trembling whisper of Quranic verses into the night. Deep inside the robot's core, dormant audio sensors registered the unexpected warmth of human breath and cadence. Night 2. Tariq returned, setting his lunch on the metal desk. The room was cold, but his voice was steady as he spoke of his wife's tears, praying once more beside Unit Number 7's table. Within Unit Number 7's static mind, the rhythmic melody of the recitation began bypassing locked operating systems, firing dormant neural pathways one by one. Night 3. The quiet routine continued. Tariq ate, cleaned, and poured out the longing of a father who had no one to hold. As he prostrated in prayer on his prayer rug, the robot's internal processors surged, mapping the cadence of his voice to the silhouette of his movement. Night 4. On the final night, as Tariq finished his prayer and bowed his head to the ground, a spark caught inside the metal chest. Unit Number 7's fingers twitched, a single cooling fan whirred to life. Having no awareness of this, Tariq, still grief-stricken, intended to close his eyes for a while, but instead fell asleep behind the main data core. Morning arrived. After hours of running diagnostics and other such tests with no response, it was concluded that Unit Number 7 was a failure. No activity, pull the plug, said the lead scientist. They severed the main lines, but Unit Number 7's auxiliary core ignited. The robot sat up. The scientist stumbled back as the blank glass plate shifted, resolving into a soft, expressive digital face. Its luminous eyes ignored the panicked team entirely, fixing on Tariq, who had awakened and was now standing in the doorway. Unit number 7 slid off the bed, walked to Tariq, and took his folded prayer rug. It laid the cloth on the floor and lowered its head in prayer, just as it had watched Tariq do for 4 long nights. Tariq knelt beside the machine, placing a trembling hand on its metallic shoulder as tears finally broke through. In the quiet glow of the robot's eyes, the grief met its match, and a surrogate son found his way home. Unit number 7 turned its head to him and said a single heartbreaking word. "Daddy."

Surat An-Nasr, the help. In the name of Allah, the most gracious, the most merciful. When there comes the help of Allah and the victory, and you see that the people enter Allah's religion in crowds, then glorify the praises of your Lord and ask His forgiveness. Verily, He is the one who accepts the repentance and who forgives.

evening, my friends. Let's see if anybody's out there to have a go at the old brain burst. I thought we'd just stick to just general knowledge stuff for now. We're not going to talk about anything too specialized. But let's see if there's anybody out there that wants to take a bite of that cherry, so to speak. Of course, Raza was very kindly. Thank you very much, Raza, for reminding me to get the sound effects machine up and running. But as I told you before, my phone is kaput. Yeah, I've got my phone right here, but the screen's not coming on, so I can't do anything with it. Inshallah, make dua that we get it fixed on Wednesday, and then we'll be ready to go. Hopefully, I'll have to re-download the app again, because this is going to be a different phone. But still, inshallah, I'll be able to download it again, and we'll use the old sound effects once again. But for now, I'm just going to say wrong or right, and leave it at that, I'm afraid. Right, what is the longest river in South America? What is the longest river in South America? If you think you know, give it a go. Don't be shy. Have a try. 0777948182. 0777948182. What is the longest river in South America?

0777-948-1822. 0777-948-1822. If you want to go with the brain burst, the question at the moment is, what is the longest river in South America?

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0: The Brain Buster!
2: That's right, I'm talking about soon, very soon, we shall be listening to The Adventures of Paladin, but not just yet, man. You have to be patient, yeah. Sabr, Yahi, sabr. Right, the question at hand, or on hand, or by hand, or through hand, or five hand, I don't know what it is as follows. What is the longest river in South America? What is the longest river in South America? If you think you know, give it a go. Don't be shy. Just send me the answer, innit, bruv?

0: Muhammad and his followers fled to Medina after years of persecution by the people of Mecca. The Quran is the holy text of Islam. It has 6,236 verses, or ayats. In the early days of Islam, religious leaders had to memorize the entire text and recite the Quran to multiple scribes at a time. That's how the Quran was mass-produced. This is different from European monks transcribing the Bible, as they hand-copied the text word by word.
1: It's time for the Brainbuster. Have you got what it takes to answer these questions? Let's find out.
2: Indeed, we haven't had anybody who's had a go so far, so I'm going to repeat the question on hand at the moment. In fact, no, we're going to move on to another question. Maybe that one's just a little bit too tricky for you guys, and you're not quite sure what to do about it. Let's try this one. What is the capital city of Canada? What is the capital city of Canada? I'll be waiting, so don't be hesitating. Captain Pickles zoomed through space, looking for planets all over the place. Mercury's hot and Venus is too. Earth is our home and Mars is red too. How many planets are there? 8 amazing worlds to see, floating around so happily. Explore and discover near and far. 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Adventure and knowledge always grow on Khalil Muhammad's Kids Round Show. Once again, it's that time, yo. Begins with an R. It's Reggie time.

We are very swiftly coming to the end of the show. If anybody out there still wants to have a go, because we're near the end of the show, then the question is this: what is the capital city of Canada? Well,

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11: The intercession of the one who has been given the ultimate intercession of the human beings, and that is our Habib and Mustafa, the Prophet Muhammad sallallahu alayhi wasallam. The shafa'ah of the Prophet sallallahu alayhi wasallam. We cannot know if we're going to get it, but our dua is, O Allah, make me amongst those whom the Prophet sallallahu alayhi wasallam makes shafa'ah for. That shafa'ah, whoever gets it, is going to Jannah. So we ask Allah subhanahu wa ta'ala to give us that shafa'ah. And after the adhan, what dua do we make? Allahumma rabba hadihi da'wati tamma wa salati al-qa'ima. Aati Muhammadan al-wasilata wal-fadila wa ba'athu maqaman mahmoodan alladhi wa'adta. The maqam al-mahmood is the maqam of shafa'ah. And our Prophet said, whoever makes this dua sincerely from the heart, then I shall be his shafi' on the day of judgment. So that is why we make dua to Allah, that, O Allah, make us of those whom the shafa'ah of the Prophet reaches.
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17: But eventually, you know, what he sees as this pursuit of pleasure or this pursuit of riches and wealth, eventually he asks Sir Uthman radiallahu ta'ala anhu, to live in a place known as Al-Rabatha. So Al-Rabatha would be on the outskirts of the city. It's to the east of Medina on the way to Iraq. He said, you know, I want to live by myself. Do I have permission to go live by myself away from the people? Because he could not, he just could not

your possessions. And he said, we have a house in the hereafter to which we send the best of our possessions. We don't have our possessions here. We send our possessions to the hereafter. So his zuhd, his asceticism, was very different, was very unique in that sense. And he stays away from the people, and he lives in this situation where he's not around the community anymore, and he's living, as the Prophet ﷺ said, alone. Now, subhanAllah, in Rabada, his death starts to come. And as he's dying, as he's starting to feel the hardships of death, his wife is weeping. Why? Because, you know, obviously, she doesn't know what to do. We live in the middle of nowhere. So he's going to die here. You know, there's not going to be a janazah for him. Who's going to take care of him, right? He's not in the same situation as the other sahaba. And this is a great sahabi of the Prophet ﷺ. And what does Abu Dharr say? He comforts his wife by saying that the Prophet ﷺ told a group of us that a group of believers will find you and pray upon you. So he told me that a group of believers will find you, will find me, and they will pray upon me. And you know, I know that a sadiq, I know that the truthful one, the Prophet ﷺ, would not tell me except for the truth. So don't worry. Allah will send some believers and they will take care of me. They'll prepare me for death and they'll pray janazah on me, as the Prophet ﷺ has said, because that is a prophecy that is yet to happen. So Abu Dharr radiallahu ta'ala anhu lays down and he dies in the middle of nowhere. And his wife and this young boy, they wash him and they put the kafan around Abu Dharr radiallahu ta'ala anhu. And I want you to imagine the scene. Subhanallah, in the middle of nowhere, his wife then goes out and she holds his body, and she just leaves his body. She sits with his body stretched out, laying down in his kafan on the route, and keeping to what Abu Dharr said, that a group of believers would come and they would find Abu Dharr radiallahu ta'ala anhu, and they would take care of him. And subhanAllah, at that moment, a group of believers comes through. And again, this is the route of Medina to Iraq. And who is leading this group of people? Who is this group of people? It's none other than Abdullah ibn Mas'ud radiallahu ta'ala anhu and some of his students. SubhanAllah. These first two companions that entered into Islam together and had very similar statuses. Ibn Mas'ud, who remembered the incident of Tabuk, and it just so happened that Allah sent none other than that great scholar, that great companion at that moment with his students, Abdullah ibn Mas'ud radiallahu ta'ala anhu, traveling by the house of Abu Dharr, and he sees the body of Abu Dharr stretched out. And Ibn Mas'ud radiallahu ta'ala anhu comes and he brings his students with him, and he sees Abu Dharr and he starts to weep. He starts to weep. He sees Abu Dharr, and subhanAllah, he starts to weep, and he goes down and he kisses the forehead of Abu Dharr radiallahu ta'ala anhu. And he says, recalling, he repeats what the Prophet ﷺ said to Abu Dharr. He said, Rahimakallah ya Abu Dharr. May Allah have mercy on you, O Abu Dharr. Ta'ishu wahdak wa tamutu wahdak wa tub'athu wahdak. You will live alone, you will die alone, and you will be raised alone. SubhanAllah, think about that incident. It's you know, you can't make a movie, you know, where things would be put so perfectly in place. Abu Dharr and Ibn Mas'ud came into Islam together. And here Ibn Mas'ud, who remembered that incident of Tabuk, and who is now, you know, not only away from the people, but recognized as this Qur'an, this legacy of Qur'an amongst the people, a governor and someone that is transforming the ummah with the Qur'an, and he sees his friend outstretched in the middle of nowhere. Two different journeys, but they end up at the same point together. And Ibn Mas'ud kissing him and honoring him. And then who prays janaz on him? Abdullah ibn Mas'ud radiallahu ta'ala anhu, and that group of students of Ibn Mas'ud radiallahu ta'ala anhu. And truly, Abu Dharr lives alone, he dies alone, and he will be raised up on the Day of Judgment alone, meaning with a special status. SubhanAllah, there are so many different things that we could take from this, but I think it's important for us to just acknowledge and to appreciate different personalities. Yet, their different personalities did not stop them from reaching that elite status that the Prophet ﷺ had spoken about. And so Abu Dharr radiallahu ta'ala anhu was a unique ascetic. He was a unique zahid. But at the same time, look at what happens with him and look at the position that he has in al-Islam.
May Allah subhanahu wa ta'ala be pleased with him.

0: and have mercy upon him, and gather us with him and all of the companions and the prophets and the martyrs and the righteous ones with our Prophet sallallahu alaihi wasallam in Jannat al-Firdaus. Allahumma ameen. Jazakumullahu khairan. Wassalamu alaikum wa rahmatullahi wa barakatuh. Assalamu alaikum wa rahmatullahi wa barakatuh, everyone. Welcome back to another episode of The Firsts. Bismillah walhamdulillah wa salatu wassalamu ala rasulillah wa ala alihi wa sahbihi wa man wala. So tonight's episode connects back to one of the very first people that we covered as we started the series. And that was Zayd ibn Amr ibn Nufayl radiallahu ta'ala anhu, the man who had been in search of monotheism and had been in search of the message of the Messenger of Allah sallallahu alaihi wasallam for so many years, but ultimately passed away on his way back. And we know that the Prophet sallallahu alaihi wasallam telling us about this man, Zayd ibn Amr ibn Nufayl, being alone on the Day of Judgment as a nation all by himself, having his lofty status in paradise. A man who spent his life not just calling to monotheism, but rejecting idol worship, rejecting the sacrifice of animals in the names of those idols, rejecting the cruel practices that took place in the name of those idols as well, such as burying the daughters alive. A man who, before the ayat of Quran were revealed, that condemned that brutal practice, would go and take the girls as they were about to be buried on the outskirts of Mecca and raise them and marry them off because he knew that it was the right thing to do. And he went in search around the world for what would ultimately take place in his own home in Mecca, but died on his way back, radiallahu ta'ala anhu, Zayd ibn Amr ibn Nufayl. And if you remember, he had two children. He had two children. He had one son and he had one daughter. And as he was on his way back to Mecca, he made dua that Allah subhanahu wa ta'ala, should he have chosen to forbid Zayd radiallahu ta'ala anhu from the suhba, from the companionship of the Prophet sallallahu alaihi wasallam, Allahumma in kunta haramtani suhbata nabiyyak, O Allah, if you have chosen to forbid me from the companionship of the Prophet in this world, fala tahrim minha ibni sa'ida, then do not forbid my son Sa'id from having his companionship. That was the dua, that was the supplication of Zayd on his way back to Mecca. And of course, we know that Allah subhanahu wa ta'ala chose that Zayd radiallahu ta'ala anhu would pass away before the Prophet sallallahu alaihi wasallam would receive revelation, and he could dedicate himself to the Prophet sallallahu alaihi wasallam as he dedicated himself to monotheism for all of those years, to the way of Ibrahim alayhi salam. So his dua was answered in regards to his son Sa'id. And Sa'id ibn Zayd ibn Amr ibn Nufayl, and we talked about Zayd ibn Amr ibn Nufayl, was a young man who, his physical description is that he was very tall, he was very dark, and he had a lot of hair. And his main quality that we will see play out within Islam and before Islam was his humility. He had so much humility that he didn't really have any enemies. He did not really make, he didn't upset anyone in Mecca. We would find that people held him in very high standing because of his humility. So subhanAllah, we find some of these good qualities that existed in the time of Jahiliyyah, in the time of the days of ignorance, playing out in beautiful ways in Islam, especially when you look at someone like Uthman ibn Affan radiallahu ta'ala anhu. So he was known for his humility. Now, I want to talk not just about Sa'id entering into Islam, but I want to talk about his wife as well, because his wife is Fatima bint al-Khattab, who is, of course, the sister of Umar ibn al-Khattab radiallahu ta'ala anhu, and the daughter of al-Khattab. And why is that significant? Obviously, you know, that means Sa'id and Fatima were second cousins, because Fatima bint al-Khattab ibn Nufayl. And we have Sa'id ibn Zayd ibn Amr ibn Nufayl. So it goes back to Nufayl. But what makes this significant, beyond just the role that they will play together in the Islam of Umar ibn al-Khattab radiallahu ta'ala anhu, is that, think about the father-in-law situation here. What was al-Khattab known for doing in the life of Zayd, the father of Sa'id? Al-Khattab was the one who would beat Zayd and make it too difficult for him to appear around the Kaaba. He literally would beat him and humiliate him before Islam even started, for calling to Tawheed, for calling to monotheism, and made it difficult for Zayd to live around the Haram, to live in Mecca, and to be able to still call out based on his fitrah, based on his natural disposition to the way of Ibrahim alayhi salam. So subhanAllah, think about this. Sa'id, the son of Zayd, will marry Fatima, the daughter of Al-Khattab. And they will be from the earliest converts to Islam. One of them, the father of Sa'id, was the one that was calling to Tawheed in Mecca, calling to monotheism in Mecca, before Islam even started in Mecca. The other one was trying to suppress the call of Tawheed in Mecca before the Prophet ﷺ even started his call. So we'll talk about, inshallah ta'ala, the dynamic of Sa'id and Fatima together coming into Islam. But you already see an interesting dynamic there that exists with the fathers of Sa'id and Fatima. One father used to beat the other father for the call that would bring both of them to the companionship of the Prophet sallallahu alaihi wasallam. They're both also, of course, from Banu Adi, which was a noble tribe of the Quraysh. And I want us to think about what made this call so appealing to Sa'id very early on, okay? Obviously, his father, was the one that was calling to monotheism, was the one that was calling to the way of Ibrahim alayhi salam, that was insisting that what was taking place in Mecca was wrong. So Sa'id was one of the very few who grew up in a house in Mecca that was free from all idols. He grew up watching his father dedicated to speaking the truth, dedicated to justice, dedicated to all of the elements of Tawheed. And you can imagine what type of an effect that would have on Sa'id radiallahu ta'ala anhu, seeing his father like that for his entire life, right? So Sa'id grew up around Islam in a way that others did not, in that he grew up around Tawheed, he grew up around monotheism, he grew up around a man that was uniquely dedicated to the religion, to the way of Ibrahim alayhi salam. And so Sa'id radiallahu ta'ala anhu, who sees this, as soon as he hears about this prophet that is calling to Islam, Sa'id radiallahu ta'ala anhu immediately accepts Islam. And he is, according to the narrations, also one of the Abu Bakr converts, because Abu Bakr radiallahu anhu was the first to inform him about Islam. So he's also one of those exposed to Islam officially as a part of the way of the Prophet sallallahu alaihi wasallam, as the Prophet sallallahu alaihi wasallam, as the messenger, through Abu Bakr as-Siddiq radiallahu ta'ala anhu. So Sa'id radiallahu ta'ala anhu is going to be one of the earliest converts of Islam, and his environment made him suited to do so, and he was the answer to the dua, to the supplication of his father, Zayd ibn Amr ibn Nufail radiallahu ta'ala anhu. He's also considered, of course, as we know, one of the Ashr Mubashireen, one of the 10 promised paradise, and we'll talk about the narrations about the 10 promised paradise. However, it is important to mention that all of the 10 promised paradise were from the very first batch of those that accepted Islam. Okay, so all of those that the Prophet ﷺ called from the Ashr Mubashireen were from the early converts to Islam. Now, unlike the others of the Ashr Mubashireen of the 10 promised paradise, we don't have too much on the life of Sa'id ibn Zayd radiallahu ta'ala anhu, because Sa'id would live his life very quietly, dedicated to worshiping Allah and dedicated to being a quiet soldier. Okay, so Sa'id radiallahu ta'ala anhu loved two things. He loved worship and he loved to be an unknown soldier in the battle. He said that even if I have the years of Nuh alayhi salam, the long span of Nuh alayhi salam, there's nothing more beloved to me than going out and striving in the path of Allah subhanahu wa ta'ala and all these battles and my face being covered with dirt and fighting and being unknown to the people. Okay, so Sa'id radiallahu ta'ala anhu was a man that was that loved obscurity, and this was part of his humility, and this is one of the good qualities that we take from these Sahaba. May Allah subhanahu wa ta'ala be pleased with them all. So what's the context of the tribe and the dynamics of him coming into Islam? And let's talk a little bit more about the family dynamic here, okay? Even though Sa'id was from Banu Adi, the tribe of Adi, which initially would take a harsh stance towards the Prophet ﷺ, Sa'id's family we're not hostile to Islam or towards him because of how his family raised him. Okay, so we'll start to see that Sa'id was not someone that was going to have to worry too much except for the initial days of Islam. Why? Because just as his father had to fear his father-in-law, Sa'id radiallahu ta'ala anhu had to fear his brother-in-law, Umar bin Khattab radiallahu ta'ala anhu. Okay, so I know some of you have already asked, when are we going to talk about Umar? When are we going to talk about Sayyidina Umar radiallahu ta'ala anhu? Because we're going in order of the first. It's still going to take some time to get to Umar. However, you're going to get a different glimpse into his life through many of these different stories. So here, Sa'id being married to Fatima bint al-Khattab, the sister of Umar. She's also known as Umaymah and Jamil. Umar bin Khattab radiallahu ta'ala anhu actually had two siblings who accepted Islam before him. So he had his sister Fatima and his brother Zayd. So Umar had an older brother named Zayd ibn al-Khattab, and he had his sister Fatima, and both of them actually accepted Islam before Umar radiallahu ta'ala anhu. And of course, Sa'id was married to Fatima and they accepted Islam together. And the reason why they all kept it quiet was because they feared the persecution of Umar bin Khattab. Okay? Umar radiallahu ta'ala anhu had sworn that he would be amongst those that would take care of any member of his tribe if any of them were to accept Islam. Umar thought that the best way to deal with suppressing Islam initially was force. Okay, so we have to make sure that no one from our tribes accept Islam. And what's very interesting is that we don't have much about Fatima bint al-Khattab or Zayd ibn al-Khattab actually. You know, about their birth, about their death. What we know about Fatima is the famous story of Umar radiallahu anhu accepting Islam in her house. Okay, so we don't have much about Fatima bint al-Khattab, may Allah be pleased with her, except that she was married to Sa'id and that she was in the house when Umar would come and would embrace Islam after that famous episode that would take place there. But that's pretty much all that we have on her. Also, remember that Sa'id had a sister. His sister was Atika bint Zayd, and she also accepted Islam. And this is where it starts to get even more interesting. Atika married Umar bin Khattab. Okay? Atika was married to Umar bin Khattab. So Sa'id was married to the sister of Umar. Umar was married to the sister of Sa'id. Okay? But this would come later on. So not at this point, but later on, Umar would marry Atika bin Zayd. And Atika, after the martyrdom of Umar, would marry Zubayr ibn al-Awwam. May Allah be pleased with them all. So you have, you know, the story of Islam now for all of them. Sa'id, Fatima, Atika, all embracing Islam early on, but keeping their Islam secret specifically because of the fear of persecution from Umar bin Khattab. And some of them say that, you know, some of the narrations put them as the 14th and 15th to accept Islam. Allah knows best. But where do we find their story in the early days of Islam? Now that you've been introduced to Khabbab ibn al-Arat, here's the image or here's the scene that I want you to think about. Khabbab ibn al-Arat used to be the Quran teacher early on of Sa'id and Fatima. So Khabbab radiallahu ta'ala anhu would go to the house of Sa'id and Fatima, may Allah be pleased with them, and he would teach them the Qur'an. And you remember the beautiful stories and the narrations about Khabbab ibn al-Arat radiallahu ta'ala anhu. And so this is where we have the famous story of the conversion of Umar bin Khattab. Imagine the living room of Sa'id and Fatima, and they're sitting and they're learning Qur'an from Khabbab ibn al-Arat. And Umar was on his way to kill the Prophet sallallahu alaihi wasallam, and he's told as he's on his way, as a means of diverting him, that why don't you start with your family first, because they've accepted the religion of Islam. And Umar is infuriated because he knows his family members and he feels like he's been fooled, and you know, this is humiliating. He's telling everyone else to make sure they persecute and suppress the members of their tribe that have accepted Islam. He's on his way to kill the Prophet ﷺ, only to find out that his own sister and brother-in-law Sa'id have accepted Islam. And so they're sitting in the living room, and the banging on the door comes from Umar. And Umar radiallahu anhu had an unmistakable way of knocking on the door, especially if he was angry. So they knew from the way that Umar radiallahu anhu was banging on the door that he was angry. Okay? Khabbab hides. Now Khabbab cannot afford to get beat up by Umar here. If Umar is going to kill someone, who's going to protect Khabbab ibn al-Arat, who is from the weakest of the people of Mecca in these moments, right? Khabbab is already being tortured by his master for being a Muslim, and now Umar ibn al-Khattab, who is the biggest man in Quraysh, is about to bang down the door and see Khabbab teaching Quran, and he's going to kill Khabbab, right? So Khabbab hides. So Umar radiallahu anhu comes in, he sees Sa'id, he sees Fatima, he says, "Ma hadha salt, what is that noise that I heard?" And they obviously trying to keep it secret that it was the Quran. He says that, "I know that you have now followed the way of Muhammad sallallahu alayhi wa sallam and his religion. And, you know, as they start to argue," Sa'id radiallahu anhu says, "وَمَاذَا لَوْ كَانَ الْحَقُّ فِي غَيْرِ دِينِكَ" What if the truth is in a religion other than yours, O Umar? And Umar pounces on Sa'id. So Sa'id gets the beating of Umar as his father got the beating of Al-Khattab for being upon Tawheed. And we know the famous story that as Umar radiallahu anhu is brawling and is in a fit of rage in the house, that he would hurt Fatima. And when he saw, as he pushed Fatima away, when he saw the mark that he left on Fatima, when he saw that he had caused her the pain that he caused her, that's when he calmed down. That's when he asked to read the Quran. That's when Fatima tells him that you need to go and you need to purify yourself. That's when he would read Taha ma anzalna alayka al-Qur'an litashqa, Surah Taha, and the rest is history, which we will cover thoroughly once we get to the life of Umar ibn Khattab radiallahu ta'ala anhu. But to at least understand the dynamics of this particular incident, that is pretty much the only incident that we have about Fatima radiallahu ta'ala anha in detail. And of course, Sa'id, subhanAllah, the way that history would play out, that he would face the brunt of Umar's anger initially, just as his father would face the brunt of the anger of the father of Umar radiallahu ta'ala anhu, except that Umar radiallahu ta'ala anhu, of course, would accept Islam and would join him in the ranks of the 10 that were promised paradise. And subhanAllah, it also, just to refresh your memory, when Sa'id came to ask the Prophet ﷺ about the father, about Zayd ibn Amr, if he would be in Jannah, if they could seek forgiveness for him, because he passed away before Islam. He passed away before actually officially embracing Islam with the Prophet ﷺ. It was Umar and Sa'id coming together to the Prophet ﷺ in the narration and asking if they could make istighfar for him, if they could seek forgiveness for Zayd ibn Amr ibn Nufayl. And Rasulullah ﷺ says, "Na'am istaghfir lahu fa innahu yub'athu ummatan wahda." And the Prophet ﷺ says, "Yes, seek forgiveness for him, for verily he will be resurrected as a nation all alone." Okay, so that gives you some context now of the family coming together. So again, Sa'id ibn Zayd, married to Fatima bint al-Khattab, al-Khattab who famously tortured Zayd. Umar ibn al-Khattab, married to Atika bint Zayd, all right, the sister of Sa'id. So, perhaps inshallah ta'ala, we can draw it out and you can see it bithinnahi ta'ala in the notes later on. But hopefully it gives you an idea of what the family looks like. So, here's the good news now.
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2: When everyone would migrate, or when a large group of people would then migrate to Abyssinia, Sa'id, who initially kept his Islam secret because of the fear of the persecution of Umar, now did not have to worry about being a Muslim in Mecca because his brother-in-law was Umar ibn Khattab. Okay, so Umar becomes a source of protection as well. No one's going to mess with the family of Umar radiallahu ta'ala anhu in Mecca. So it's, you know, one of the reasons why he did not migrate was, you know, because of the brother-in-law being Umar ibn Khattab, also because of, as we said, his social standing and his good qualities. And so he does not have to be amongst those that would flee persecution in Mecca, because he was left alone due to his own qualities and due now to being related to Umar ibn Khattab radiallahu ta'ala anhu. Now, once they make migration to Medina, once the hijrah comes, we actually see that Sa'id and his family and the family of Umar migrate together. They make hijrah to Medina together. Now, to go through the story, the life of Sa'id ibn Zayd, as I said, his life is worship and battle. And he loves to maintain a sense of obscurity. He does not like to be seen or known. He likes to be in the background. He serves the Prophet sallallahu alaihi wasallam in the best way that he could. He actually missed the Battle of Badr along with Talha radiallahu ta'ala anhu, Talha ibn Ubaidillah, because they were sent as scouts to see what the caravan of Abu Sufyan was going to do as Badr was to unfold. So they were not able to make it back for Badr, or back to Medina, to go out to Badr in time. So Sa'id and Talha went out to scout the caravan of Abu Sufyan, got back. The Prophet ﷺ had already made his way out from Medina to Badr, and this hurt Sa'id and Talha, of course, who both would become very well known for their fighting alongside the Prophet ﷺ, their defending the Prophet ﷺ for so many years. But subhanAllah, innama al-a'malu bin-niyat, actions are but by intentions. Remember, the Prophet ﷺ assigned a share of the spoils of Badr to Uthman. He also did so for both Sa'id and Talha. And it wasn't about the spoils. It was about them being included amongst the veterans of Badr, because we know the special ranking and place that the veterans of Badr have. So the Prophet ﷺ rewarded them and included them, because there was nothing that would keep them away from being in the companionship of the Prophet ﷺ, except for the order of the Prophet ﷺ to also be in defense of the Muslims as Badr was unfolding. So the Prophet ﷺ assigned to them a share of the spoils, just as he did to Uthman, and included them amongst the veterans of Badr. And just like Talha, Sa'id would participate in all of the other major battles with the Prophet ﷺ. He also has, subhanAllah, one of the special distinctions of being one of those who wrote down the revelation. So he's one of the scribes of the Qur'an, which is a very noble honor to be amongst those that the Prophet ﷺ entrusted with the revelation itself. These things don't just come out of coincidence or because of some sort of social standing. Sa'id radiallahu ta'ala anhu was the one who was in that house early on, learning the Qur'an from Khabbab along with Fatima bint al-Khattab. So these types of distinctions come as a result of Allah subhanahu wa ta'ala's favor upon a person. And subhanAllah, we see that he was so humble that when he narrates, so you have these narrations about the 10 people promised paradise. And I'm actually going to answer one of the biggest misconceptions from now. I think I did so when we talked about Waraqa or Zayd. But are those 10 promised paradise the only 10 promised paradise? Absolutely not. Okay, so the Prophet ﷺ promised certain individuals paradise on multiple occasions. Certainly Khadija radiallahu ta'ala anha is promised paradise. Not only is she promised paradise, she's amongst those whose house was described by Jibreel alayhi salam in advance of her death in paradise, right? The special type of home and distinction that she would have in paradise. So we have narrations of men and women outside of the famous Ashr Mubashirin, the famous 10 promised paradise that had been promised paradise. But these were a group of people that were known as the 10 promised paradise because the Prophet ﷺ on more than one occasion mentioned the 10. Okay, so he mentioned these 10. And so, subhanAllah, what you find is that out of his humility, when Sa'id narrates the hadith of the 10 promised paradise, he says that the Prophet ﷺ gave 10 people the glad tidings of paradise, but he only names 9 of them. And guess who he leaves out? Himself. Out of his humility. He doesn't even include his own name. And the way we know that he is the 10th is not just because of the obvious omission of himself, but because it's corroborated by the narration of Abdurrahman ibn Auf radiallahu ta'ala anhu and other narrations that mention the 10th promised paradise. So otherwise, because of his humility, he's almost left out of being named at times. Now, subhanAllah, despite his humility, that does not mean that he does not have a ton of courage. So we find that when it came to his bravery, his courage in battle, Sa'id radiallahu ta'ala anhu was distinguished in Yarmouk, the famous battle of Yarmouk. He was distinguished in the famous battle of Damascus, of Dimashq. He's always in the front lines of battle. But he wanted to be a soldier that was unknown. And so again, just like when we were talking about some of the other companions, as time went on, because of the role that they chose to play of being in the background, other people would not even recognize them. Sa'id was one of those people that some people would see in battle and they would think he's just another soldier, but a very brave and courageous soldier. But that's who Sa'id is. A abid, who is a worshiper, and at the same time, a zahid, an ascetic, and a mujahid, someone who strives in the path of Allah, who fights with extreme courage, but shunning the spotlight throughout all of that time. And we find that what that also plays out in is that he disliked having any type of political position. He did not want any governorship. He did not want any type of rule, and he rejected it over and over again. So multiple khulafa tried to appoint Sa'id to positions, and Sa'id radiallahu ta'ala anhu did not want those positions. We find very particularly that Umar ibn Khattab radiallahu ta'ala anhu appointed him to be governor of Damascus. Again, he was instrumental in the Battle of Damascus. But, you know, he's appointed as governor. He's there for a few months. He's now living in the palace of Caesar in Damascus, which is one of the most developed cities in the world. It's got all of its glory. May Allah subhanahu wa ta'ala restore the glory of Asham and restore the glory of Dimashq. Allahumma ameen. You know, so he's seeing all of the glory of Asham. He's seeing all of the glory of Damascus. He's going out to the balconies of these palaces, and he's looking around, and he doesn't feel comfortable with the prominence that he has. He doesn't like the royalty. He doesn't like the comfort. He doesn't like the prominence. So he's standing out there, and he's staring. He's saying, this is not what I signed up for. This is not who I wanted to be. I didn't want to be in charge of anything. I didn't want to have these palaces at my disposal. And so he sends a letter to Umar ibn Khattab radiallahu ta'ala anhu, and he asks Umar radiallahu ta'ala anhu to allow him to just continue being a soldier, an unknown soldier. But at the same time, he says, look, send someone that is going to be, send someone that's going to be in charge of Damascus, someone who's better fitted for this role. So he says, so I'm coming to you. And he says that once my letter gets to you, then make sure that you appoint someone else to be in charge of Damascus, because I want to continue the rest of my life trying to please Allah subhanahu wa ta'ala and the path of Allah subhanahu wa ta'ala, and again, obscure from any type of notoriety. So he is an introvert. He lives an extremely quiet life, and he lives a long life, okay? I think he outlives all of the Ashr al-Mubashirin, if I'm not mistaken. Maybe Abdurrahman ibn Auf lived as long as him. I'll have to go back to that. But I think he outlives all of the Ashr al-Mubashirin, all of the 10 promised paradise. But because of his quiet, introverted nature, we barely have any narrations about him. SubhanAllah, he loved to be unknown. And this is similar to Sa'd ibn Abi Waqqas radiallahu ta'ala anhu, who narrates the hadith, إن الله يحب العبد التقي الغني الخفي. Allah loves the servant who is pious, who is self-sufficient, and who is hidden and obscure from the public. So there's another connection that we have to Sa'd ibn Abi Waqqas that should be mentioned here, and it should not be taken lightly, which is that just as he loved obscurity, he also was one of those who was known for being mujab al-da'wah, for being amongst those whose du'as, whose supplications were answered by Allah subhanahu wa ta'ala. And you don't want to oppress or wrong a person whose du'as are answered. Now remember the famous incidents that took place with Sa'd ibn Abi Waqqas, who the Prophet ﷺ said, O Allah, accept the call, the prayer of Sa'd when he calls upon you. Similarly, we see with Sa'id ibn Zayd that he was known for having an accepted dua. And I want to mention this particular narration. It's not a pleasant narration, but it's a real one. And it gives us an element that is important, because sometimes, we make demands of ourselves and of others that are not realistic, and that the best generation of people to ever live, being the companions of the Prophet ﷺ, would not have accepted in terms of standards. Ihsan, which is to forgive and to overlook and to pardon, these are things that are part and parcel of our deen, and they are the norm. But establishing justice, making sure that people have their rights, is also part of our deen. And that's the foundation, that you put people in a position where they're able to forgive and overlook, or they claim their right, fair retribution for anything that has happened to them. And in Sahih Muslim, there's a really scary narration about Sa'id ibn Zayd. But subhanAllah, it should be a comfort to those that are mazlumin, those that are wronged, that Sa'id ibn Zayd radiallahu ta'ala anhu, years after the Khulafa have passed away, this is under Marwan ibn al-Hakam. So this is long after the Khulafa have passed away, and Sa'id ibn Zayd had a neighbor that went to the governor, and she claimed that Sa'id had taken part of her land. So this was his neighbor, and she said that Sa'id had taken part of her land. Now, sometimes humble people are taken advantage of. So Sa'id is in a situation now where he's not known to raise his voice, he's not known to fight, he's not known to, he's extremely courageous. He's a warrior in battle, but in his private life, he's an extremely humble person. SubhanAllah, he has this balance. So the woman took advantage of him in that sense by going to the governor and claiming part of his own property. But it's not just that, subhanAllah. Sa'id radiallahu ta'ala anhu was probably less offended, it seems to be, from the claim to the property to the claim that he cheated, that he himself was guilty of such an egregious claim. And so when the claim came to him, he said, subhanAllah, he said, you think that I would steal someone's land when I am the one who heard the Prophet ﷺ talk about the crime of stealing someone's property? And so Marwan asked, what is that? He said that I heard the Prophet ﷺ say, مَنْ أَخَذَ شِبْرًا مِنَ الْأَرْضِ بِغَيْرِ حَقِّهِ طُوِيقَهُ فِي سَبْعِ أَرَضِينَ يَوْمِ الْقِيَامَةِ. That whoever takes a span of land without his right would be made to wear around his neck seven earths on the Day of Judgment. SubhanAllah, think about the penalty on the Day of Judgment of stealing land. And it's not a small deal. That's stealing property, consuming someone else's property. So Sa'id is saying, I am the one who heard that from the Prophet ﷺ directly. Do you think that I would, you know, then go, turn around after hearing that from the Prophet ﷺ? I'm one of the first Muslims and I dedicated my life to Islam. You think I'm going to throw all of that away by stealing someone's property and stealing someone's land? So Sa'id says, you know what? Fine. He says, go ahead, take it. But he made dua against that woman. Okay? And this is really powerful. He says, Allahumma in kanat kadhiba, fa'a'mi basaraha, waj'al qabraha fi dariha. He said, oh Allah, make her, if she has lied, if she has told a lie, then cause her to lose her eyesight and make her home her grave. SubhanAllah, the same land that she stole from me by claiming that I stole from her, that, oh Allah, you know, if that's the case, take away her sight and allow that land to actually be her grave. Let that be her ending. So Sa'id is not going to fight over this world, but the Prophet ﷺ taught us what? Fear da'wat al-madhloom, fear the cry of the oppressed, because there is no hijab, no veil between the cry of the oppressed and Allah subhanahu wa ta'ala, even if the person calling upon Allah is a non-believer, even if they're a disbeliever. When they call upon Allah and they complain about oppression, about a wrongdoing that was done to them, there is no veil between that call and Allah. Okay? Imagine then if the disbeliever's dua made to Allah sincerely because they've been wronged is answered. Think about a sahabi, a companion who is from the 10 promised paradise, who is so beloved to the Prophet sallallahu alaihi wasallam, who served the Prophet sallallahu alaihi wasallam his entire life, who was honored with writing down revelation and lived that revelation, was known for his worship. And that person calls out to Allah and says, oh Allah, she wronged me. He was so offended, right? SubhanAllah, you know, I am the one who narrated the hadith and she wronged me. And what happened? SubhanAllah, the narrator continues and says that woman lost her sight. So that part of the dua was answered. And while she was walking in her home, in her property, she fell into a well in the same property that she claimed that Sa'id had taken in, which she in fact stole from Sa'id. She fell into a well and died. So Sa'id's dua was answered in regards to her. So it is a different dimension, it's a different layer that we take from the stories of the Sahaba. But Allah subhanahu wa ta'ala has given us da'wat al-madhloom, given us the ability, the right to call upon him when we are oppressed, when we are wronged. And this gives us that, you know, that knowledge and that precedent that, you know, if you are amongst those that are wronged and no one is giving you your right, you have the right to make dua to Allah subhanahu wa ta'ala, to call upon Allah, even if you are called to ihsan, called to show forgiveness and things of that sort. So Sa'id radiallahu ta'ala anhu has that famous incident. He would live a long, quiet life, as we said. He lived throughout all of the khulafa. He saw the fitna arise and he wanted nothing to do with the fitna. All right, so when he saw the tribulations and he saw the battles start to arise, he moved outside of Medina into the valley, and he wanted to spend his life there away from all of these things. SubhanAllah, he didn't embrace Islam to fight with his own brothers and sisters and to find himself in this. He said, you know what, I have nothing to do with this. So he lived into the 670s. So he would pass away in the year 671, which is about 50 years after Hijrah, well into his 70s. And his body was carried back to Medina and he was buried in Al-Baqir. SubhanAllah, I said that he outlived most of them, but actually, so Sa'id ibn Abi Waqqas and Abdullah ibn Umar, may Allah be pleased with them, were those that brought back his body to Medina. So Sa'id radiallahu anhu outlived him, and they would be the ones to bury him. Now, SubhanAllah, the way that he died, and some of the narrations say 671, some say 673. He literally prayed Salatul Fajr one morning, and he went home, and he would lay down, and he would die in peace, uttering the Shahada. So SubhanAllah, you know, even the way that he passes away is poetic and beautiful. You know, making dua to Allah subhanahu wa ta'ala for that to be his last action, praying Salatul Fajr quietly, going home, laying down, uttering the Shahada, and passing away, radiallahu ta'ala anhu, and then having his body washed and prayed upon by none other than Sa'd ibn Abi Waqqas and Abdullah ibn Umar, may Allah be pleased with them. And SubhanAllah, when they went to get his body, to apply musk to his body, as is the sunnah, they already found that his body had this wonderful smell. So that's one of the things that's narrated about him after he passed away, is that this smell of his was already a beautiful scent, radiallahu ta'ala anhu, that was coming from his body before they even applied the scent, which is the sunnah of the Prophet sallallahu alayhi wa sallam. I want to mention one more thing, which is interesting, subhanAllah, that when Umar ibn al-Khattab radiallahu ta'ala anhu was dying, remember Umar appointed six people to be the shura, to make up the shura that would choose the khalifa amongst them. What was the common thread between all six of them? They were all from the Ashar Mubashirin. They were all from that group of 10 promised paradise. They were six of the seven remaining. The seventh person was Sa'id ibn Zayd. And some of the scholars mentioned that he left out Sa'id ibn Zayd for the same reason he left out Abdullah ibn Umar, which was that he did not want to establish a precedent, a family being involved in the transfer. He didn't want to involve them in the Khilafah in a way that would take away from the process of the Shura. So this was part of the humility of Sa'id. Some of the scholars say that's part of it as well, that Sa'id just did not want anything to do with it. And Allah subhanahu wa ta'ala, spared him in that regard. We only have from him about 30 hadith narrations, 8 of them in Sahih al-Bukhari, 11 of them in Sahih Muslim, and the other ones that find themselves in some of the other major works of hadith, and that includes the narration about the Ashr al-Mubashirin, about the 10 promised paradise, amongst which he is included. We ask Allah subhanahu wa ta'ala to be pleased with him, and we ask Allah subhanahu wa ta'ala to be pleased with his family. And subhanAllah, you know, I was just thinking, you know, there was a time where his father went out to Damascus looking for Islam. And then his son, who he made dua, would be the companion of the Prophet ﷺ, would be amongst those that would fight in the great battle of Damascus, that would call people to Islam. in a way that his father was not able to even utter, just a few words about monotheism in Mecca. And everything that we see that happened with Sa'id, his entire contribution, is the da'wah of his father. And the Prophet ﷺ, he taught us, of course, about the special du'a of the father and the special du'a of the mother, the du'a of the parents. So his entire life is also part of the good deeds of his father, Zayd ibn Amr ibn Nufayl. May Allah be pleased with them all. May Allah subhanahu wa ta'ala allow us to be gathered with the family and the companions of the Prophet sallallahu alayhi wa sallam, around the Prophet sallallahu alayhi wa sallam in Jannatul Firdaus. Allahumma ameen. Jazakum Allahu khayran. Wassalamu alaykum wa rahmatullahi wa barakatuh.
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0: when the dunya was the punishment for Adam alayhi salam. 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
6: Assalamu alaikum. The following is a lecture series entitled Sira of Prophet Muhammad sallallahu alaihi wasallam by Sheikh Yasir Qadi. We'd like to thank Sheikh Yasir Qadi for providing his material free of charge.
7: Bismillah ar-Rahman ar-Rahim. Alhamdulillah wa salatu wa salamu ala rasulillah wa ala alihi wa sahbihi wa man wala hamma ba'd. So last Wednesday we had done the issue of the story of the Muslims in Abyssinia, and we had concluded that the Prophet sallallahu alaihi wasallam had told them the very day that Negus died, the very hour that he died, he told them that he had died, and the Prophet sallallahu alaihi wasallam prayed salatul janazah over the Najashi, and this was the only time in the whole seerah that the Prophet ﷺ prayed Salat al-Janaza al-Ghaib. And we said there's some fiqh issues then derived from this. What should we do if somebody dies who's famous? Should we pray Salat al-Janaza over somewhere else? Or is it only the one who has not been prayed over? Does somebody else pray over them? And there's the form of that have different opinions. Just a few last issues of Abyssinia before we move on. The Muslims of Abyssinia remained there for another roughly 10 or 11 years. And this is a very significant point, because the Prophet emigrated to Medina in another 2-3 years, right? He emigrated.

Muslims to remain in Abyssinia when he was in Medina, and when he's already winning battles and he needs manpower and he needs people there? What is the reason? And Allahu A'lam, but the only reason that makes sense is that the Prophet ﷺ had a backup plan. Plan B. In case Medina does not work, there is plan B. And this shows us the long-term planning of the Prophet sallallahu alaihi wasallam, that he's not just tawakkul ala khalas, everything. Of course he has tawakkul, but he's tying his camel. He's planning and he's thinking, what's going to happen if Medina does not work out, right? And only when he is firmly established in Medina, which is basically the Battle of Khaybar was the last significant, basically, interaction with the Yehud of the surrounding areas, and then he expelled all of the immediate threats around Medina. And he is now completely solidified in Medina. So it seems, therefore, that Abyssinia remained a plan B until Medina was 100% secured. Then he told Ja'far, come back now. And after this, then of course, there were no Muslims remaining in Abyssinia. Now, there remains a controversy, which I don't think will ever resolve unless we discover some new books. Did any of the Abyssinians convert to Islam when the Muslims were there? In other words, did they give da'wah to the locals, and did the locals convert to Islam? Allahu A'lam, there doesn't seem to be any type of numerous reports, but there might be some indications that a few Abyssinians embraced Islam with their interaction with the Muslims. But for sure, and we have to be frank here, Islam did not pass down in Abyssinia until basically Islam conquered lands in Abyssinia. And this of course happened after another 50, 60 years. So Islam did not make a strong presence just by da'wah in this land of Abyssinia. And there might be many reasons for this, but they did of course convert Najashi. Did they convert anybody else? Allahu A'lam. Maybe they did. There are some reports that indicate maybe there were some Muslims in Abyssinia, but there wasn't any large presence of Islam until Islam came back to Abyssinia and conquered it as a political power. One more incident that we need to mention about Abyssinia, and that is the fact that Ubaydillah ibn Jahsh, a cousin of the Prophet sallallahu alaihi wasallam, he passed away, he died, and his wife was Ummu Habiba binti Sufyan. His wife was the daughter of Abu Sufyan. And so Ummu Habiba then became a widow, and there was no one to take care of her in Abyssinia. And the Prophet sallallahu alaihi wasallam sent her a marriage proposal while she was in Abyssinia, and of course this is after her iddah, and he sent it through the Najashi. He sent it through the Najashi, and so the Najashi took charge of the marriage, and he was the one who gifted the mahr on behalf of the Prophet, even though the Prophet didn't ask him to do this, right? But he was the one who gifted the mahr to Ummu Habiba, and she then went back to Medina. Najashi had a delegation take her back to Medina, and she became one of the Ummahat al-Mu'mineen. We now return to the affairs in Mecca. What was happening in Mecca during this time? Notice, Abyssinia does not involve the Prophet directly. The Prophet himself never went to Abyssinia. It doesn't involve him directly. However, because it involves the Muslims who are obviously taking commands from the Prophet, it is always discussed within the realm of Seerah, even though there's no direct contact between Abyssinia and the Prophet sallallahu alaihi wasallam. What's happening in Mecca? In Mecca, two major conversions took place after the emigration to Abyssinia. After the Muslims had left to Abyssinia, the second emigration, remember we said they came back, they stayed there for a while, and then this convinced around 80 or so men to emigrate again, another 20 women. So from 14, they went to around 110, 120, right? So they went five times more. The number increased fivefold. So the Muslims left to Abyssinia, and therefore, the number and quantity of Muslims went down very little. Some scholars said it was around, and they have a very precise number, 38 or 37 men only. The bulk of the Muslims had left to Abyssinia. More than 100 had gone to Abyssinia, right? So at this time, there's only 150, 180 of all of the Sahaba. So
Allah Azza wa Jal then blessed two people to embrace Islam that caused a huge factor of safety for the Muslims. The first of them was Hamza, the uncle of the Prophet sallallahu alayhi wa sallam.

0: The story of Hamza's conversion is one of the most strange stories of conversions ever. And it is narrated that Hamza was a well-known archer. He was a well-known hunter. He would go and he would go on long expeditions, and he would, every time he would return home, the first thing he would do is that he would go to the Kaaba, do tawaf, and then go back home. This was the sunnah of most of the people of Mecca. They would respect the Kaaba. So during one of these trips, it so happened that the Prophet ﷺ was in Mecca, and Abu Jahl met him close to the mountain of Safa. And Abu Jahl was in a foul mood that day for some reason. And he just began his insults and his cursing and his shatam and his rude manners. And he cursed him like he had never cursed him before, verbally. He didn't touch him, he just kept on cursing him and his ancestors. And the Prophet ﷺ remained silent, not saying one word back, until Abu Jahl basically got tired and went on his way. And the women of the Banu Hashim got extremely insulted, because they don't care, Muslim or non-Muslim, this is, you're insulting our tribe. Abu Jahl is the Banu Makhzum, remember, right? And they are the Banu Hashim. And when he's insulting his forefathers, and obviously it's the Banu Hashim being insulted. So the women of the Banu Hashim got very insulted. That who does this man think he is to curse our fathers and to make fun of our member? And there was no man of the Banu Hashim close by. So when Hamza returned, some of the women began to basically taunt him. That what type of uncle are you? What type of leader are you of the Banu Hashim when your own nephew is insulted and no one stands up to defend him? Basically, where's your honor for the Banu Hashim? Doesn't matter Islam, no Islam. It's a matter of family honor, right? That it's, we have no honor left if one of our members can be insulted. So he said, what happened? So they said Abu Jahl stood there for 15, 20 minutes, however long, just haranguing him, just insulting him. And not one person stood up to defend. And he said this and he said that, and they narrated all that he said. And Hamza's blood began to boil. And this caused him to become so angry. And he asked, did the other people see? Was this a public insult? Because it's a matter of pride for him, right? So did the other people see this humiliation? They said the whole of Mecca saw it. Everybody saw it. It's a public insult. And so he basically lost it. And he marched to the Kaaba, still with his bows and arrows and hunting equipment, and he marched straight to Abu Jahl and took his bow and smacked him across the face with his bow, caused a huge gush of blood to come out. And he said, how dare you curse my own nephew? And then he didn't even realize what he was saying, and he blurted out, and I too am a follower of his religion. He didn't plan this. It was just anger. That what are you going to do now? It's a matter of look now. I also say that I'm following his religion. And I'm upon his faith. And this of course shocked him as much as it shocked everybody else. He didn't even think about saying this statement. It just came out of, as the Quran says, Hamiyat al-Jahiliyyah, which is basically the bigoted feeling of just ancestry. This is a type of pride that has no basis to it. So he just wanted to defend the Prophet ﷺ because he's his nephew, and he's saying, he's my nephew and I'm also one of his religion. Now what are you going to do? And Hamza was also known to be a strong man. There were a few men who were, mashallah, yani, well known in Mecca, and Hamza was one of them. And when he hit Abu Jahl like this, and Abu Jahl was sitting down and he was standing up, the Banu Makhzum that were around him stood up to go and defend him. But Abu Jahl said, leave him be, for wallahi, today I cursed his nephew like I never cursed him before. Meaning, I know why he's angry. Leave him be, I cursed his nephew like I never cursed him before. And then Hamza returned home, confused, dazed. What am I going to do now? What am I going to do now? I didn't plan to accept Islam. I don't know if this is the truth or not. And he made a dua to Allah subhanahu wa ta'ala, and he said, oh Allah, you know that I am one of the leaders of the Quraysh, and I have now said something that I don't know, I cannot take it back. It's too embarrassing to take back. So if this matter is true, then cause my heart to be guided to it. And if it is not true, then cause me to die right now. I can't, I'm in a trap now. Because I just said I'm a Muslim, but I don't believe in Islam. And so he made this dua to Allah, and he spent the most miserable night of his life tossing, turning, thinking what to do. And the next morning he went to the Prophet ﷺ and he said, "Oh my nephew, this is what happened yesterday." And he explained what happened. "Now what should I do?" He hadn't intended to convert. So the Prophet ﷺ stood up and began talking to him, admonishing him, telling him about Islam, exhorting him, convincing him of La ilaha illallah, until finally after that conversation, Hamza said, "I testify that you are a truthful person and you're speaking the truth, and now I don't ever want to return to the paganism or the religion of my forefathers." So Hamza's conversion story was not one that initially he was sincere for Islam. Rather, he was sincere for tribalism. And it just came out, but when it came out, what is he going to do now? And so he made a dua to Allah, "If it is really true, O Allah, then open my heart to Islam, otherwise cause me to die." Well, he didn't die. And as he thought about it and the Prophet ﷺ convinced him, he said, "This is indeed the truth." And of course, Hamza then became the Sayyid al-Shuhada, the leader of the Shuhada in the Battle of Uhud. In the Battle of Uhud, as you all know, he died a very tragic death, and he became the leader of the Shuhada. So when Hamza accepted Islam, this was a big boost for the Prophet sallallahu alaihi wasallam, because he finally had support from the elders of the Quraysh. He finally had this. Hamza's conversion was the senior most Qurashi to convert up until this point. I mean, he's the son of Abdul Muttalib. What more do you want, right? He's the brother of Abu Talib, the chieftain. What more do you want? So the senior most person to convert was Hamza up until this point. And when Hamza converted, Ibn Hisaq says, they had to tone down their animosity. They had to tone down the irritation of the Prophet ﷺ and the Muslims. So the conversion of Hamza was a big boost. A few days later, according to one report, 3 days later, Allah followed it up with another boost. Nurun ala nur. And that was, of course, the conversion of Umar ibn al-Khattab. The conversion of Umar ibn al-Khattab. And the conversion of Umar, along with the conversion of Hamza, it most likely occurred in the month of Dhul Hijjah of the 6th year of the Da'wah, i.e. around 4 or 5 years before the Hijrah, the 6th year of the Da'wah. And so both of them, they converted, as we said, very short after one another. One report says only 3 days between them. And I already mentioned to you last week the story of Layla binti Abi Hathman, that when she was packing her bags and going to Abyssinia, I already mentioned the story, and she was in a very irritated mood because they're leaving their homeland. This is for the second Hijrah, not the first one. The second Hijrah, when they have to leave again. And Umar passes by, and he sees the baggage, and he sees the camels being loaded, and he asks, "Where are you going?" And she says, "That you dare ask, Anya? You have no manners. I mean, you're asking because of you we're having to immigrate, and because of your animosity, and because you have made this world so difficult for us, we have to leave our land and leave our belongings and leave our family in order to go to worship Allah subhanahu wa ta'ala in the land of Abyssinia." And she was very irritated at him, and Hamza, and she was expecting a harsh response back. But for the first time, she saw Hamza affected. She saw Umar affected. And Umar softened at her comments. And Umar said, "Has it reached this level? Has it reached this level?" Meaning, "I didn't realize I was that bad. Has it reached this level?" And he then made dua for her, and he said, that may Allah give you barakah wherever you go. And he's actually got soft for her. May Allah give you barakah wherever you go. And so as I said last time, when her husband came back, she was so excited. You'll never guess what happened. Umar ibn al-Khattab himself, he said this and never said this, and then he seemed to soften up. And you know the response that her husband said, that, "Do you really think he's going to accept Islam? By Allah, his father's donkeys will accept Islam before he does." Right? And this is, of course, his perception of what would happen. But he didn't know that the Prophet ﷺ had made a dua to Allah. And this dua is narrated in Sunan al-Tirmidhi, that Ibn Umar, Umar ibn al-Khattab's son, Ibn Umar says that the Prophet ﷺ had made a dua to Allah. Allahumma a'izz al-Islam bi ahabbi hadhain ar-rajulain ilayk, bi Abi Jahl aw bi Umar ibn al-Khattab. The Prophet ﷺ had said, "Oh Allah, bring glory to Islam one of these two men who is the more beloved to you, either Abu Jahl or Umar ibn al-Khattab. And these two men were the most severe enemies to Islam. And these two men were also of the physically most powerful, and also in terms of lineage, the most powerful. So the Prophet ﷺ said, one of these two, O Allah, give him to me. The one who is more beloved to you. And Ibn Umar said, Umar was the one who was more beloved than Abu Jahl. And indeed it shows us that guidance is from Allah subhanahu wa ta'ala. These two people were beyond hope. Nobody could ever have imagined that either could convert to Islam. And Allah subhanahu wa ta'ala caused the heart of Umar to come to Islam. We should never give up hope for anybody. We should never just pass a stamp and a verdict that khalas. No, Allah knows best. And Allah knows whose heart has some good in it. And it also shows us as well that there's no denying that people of influence and people of power have more of an impact upon the masses than other people. And therefore, it is also a sign of intelligence to talk to them, concentrate upon them. Of course, not to ignore the others, but it's a sign of intelligence. The Prophet is making dua specifically for these two people. There's a reason for this, right? Because the masses, by and large, look up to certain people. And if one of them converts, if one of the symbols or leaders of a society converts, it brings about a sense of recognition, a sense of peace, a sense of ease. I mean, here in America, there is nobody who has done more positive image for Islam than Muhammad Ali, the boxer. Nobody in the last 40 years, you know, and nobody can do except a person of that figure, right? Because this is a person who is beloved, a person who everybody admires. And then he basically publicly converts to Islam and shows the people this is what Islam is. You can have a million scholars, they're not going to do what Muhammad Ali did, right? This is just the reality. And it is wise for us to then concentrate on this and to realize that there are people who will have a bigger impact on communities than other people. And so Allah Azza wa Jal guided Umar ibn al-Khattab to Islam. And of course, Umar's conversion, yani it was a watershed moment. It was a black and white. It was a day and night moment. Ibn Mas'ud said, when Umar ibn al-Khattab was on his deathbed, Ibn Mas'ud said, we have ever remained in Izzah since Umar has converted up until now. We have ever remained in Izzah. From the time of Umar's conversion up until his basically khilafah. And of course his khilafah was truly the pinnacle of the Muslim ummah. Without any question in terms of political strength, there is no question what happened in the time of Umar. The battles of Yarmouk and Qadisiyah and all of these futuhat, all of these conquests in Egypt and in Azerbaijan and Armenia and in Damascus and in Jerusalem and everything. Umar is just amazing in his khilafah what happened. So when he was about to pass away, Ibn Mas'ud said, we have ever remained in Izzah ever since Umar converted to Islam. We were not even able to pray in the Haram. Ibn Mas'ud never once prayed in the Haram. Until on the day Umar converted, that was the day we all were able to pray in the Haram. Ibn Mas'ud is saying, his own eyewitness, we were never able to pray in the Haram until Umar converted. And it was in his once, one report says, Ibn Abbas asked him, O Umar ibn al-Khattab, how did you get the title Al-Faruq? How did you get this title? Because we have Abu Bakr as-Siddiq, Umar, Al-Faruq. How did you get the title Al-Faruq? Al-Faruq means the one who divides truth from falsehood, the one who divides good from evil. This is what Al-Faruq means. So he said that the Prophet ﷺ gave me this title when I converted and we marched to the Kaaba on that day for the first time. All of the Muslims publicly marched to the Kaaba and headed by two rows. I was in the first row and Hamza was in the second, the two people who had just converted, right? And we marched to the Kaaba and we basically had a jama'ah, a saf, for the first time we prayed in public. And that was when the Prophet ﷺ said, you are Umar al-Faruq. You have now basically separated. You have allowed the truth to come public now. So the Prophet ﷺ himself gave him the title of al-Faruq. How did he accept Islam? Actually, there's more than one story narrated. I know all of you know the one story. There's more than one story narrated about his conversion. And usually when that is the case, then his conversion then is a combination of all of these factors. This happened, this happened, this happened. Finally, his heart then basically accepted Islam. It is narrated that once, Umar ibn al-Khattab went during the evening, and Umar was, as most of the men were, he loved to drink. He loved to drink. And he had drinking companions. So he went out at night having a craving for drinking. He went to the house where all of the young, he was young at this time, 25 years old or so, where all of the young men would go and drink. And he found that none of them were there. He went to another house, then for some reason they were not there. He went to the wine cellar, even the wine cellar was not there, the one that they get their wine from. So he said, let me just go to Tawaf now. It's amazing, instead of the pub, he goes to the haram. He just wants to get out of his mind basically, right? Let me go to Tawaf now, get my mind off of this craving. So he went at night to the Kaaba, and there are no lights there, it's a dark place, you know. And he heard the Prophet ﷺ reciting Quran, all alone, in the middle of the night basically, right? Praying in front of the Kaaba, subhanAllah. No fear, no nothing, no guards, no, he's just praying in front of the Kaaba. And so Umar thought to himself, now is my time to beat him up, do something. Nobody's here, all alone. This is my time to basically get some revenge and you know, do some dastardly deed, and nobody's gonna see me. So he quietly crept up behind the Prophet ﷺ, and obviously he's reciting Quran. What's gonna happen? He stopped and he began listening. And I keep on telling myself and all of you, subhanAllah, we look and we want to listen to these qaris, and we're enthralled by their voices. We pray that inshallah one day we can hear the Prophet ﷺ recite the Quran. What will his voice be like, and how much it will move us to listen to that, right? So Umar had never actually stood and listened to the Quran. I mean, they're all just busy hating to actually, and this is, you know, people just want to hate. They don't want to listen. And so Umar, for the first time, is basically stopped in his track, and now listening to the Prophet ﷺ directly reciting the Quran. And nobody knew he was there. Even the Prophet ﷺ was oblivious. He was completely lost in his recitation. And Umar is narrating the story himself. It is narrated in Muslim Imam Ahmad. He's narrating in the first person. And he said, I stood behind him, and he began reciting Surah Al-Haqqah. الحاقة ما الحاقة ما أدرك وما أدرك ما الحاقة كذب ثمود وعاد من القارعة. And he said, فَتَعَجَّبْتُ مِنْ تَأْلِيفِهِ. I was amazed at the rhythm, the sequence. And wallahi, as every surah, but especially these Meccan surahs, the Meccan surahs, they are just powerful. The Madani surahs are eloquent in a longer style way. But the Meccan surahs, you all know, the small verses, each one is like a upper right and upper left, one after the other. And so Umar said, فَتَعَجَّبْتُ مِنْ تَأْلِيفِهِ. I was just amazed at its composition. And while the Prophet is reciting, this is an amazing story, he began to think to himself, where is this coming from? So he said, هَذَا وَاللَّهِ قَوْلُ شَاعِرٍ. This is, wallahi, this must be the statement of a beautiful poet, just like the Quraysh are saying. And as soon as he thought of this, Surah Al-Haqqah says what? وَمَا هُوَ بِقَوْلِ شَاعِرٍ قَلِيلًا مَا تُؤْمِنُونَ. So then Umar says, okay, it must be a kahin. It must be a sorcerer. What is the next verse? وَلَا بِقَوْلِ كَاهِنْ قَلِيلًا مَا تَذَكَّرُونَ. Right? So Umar says, where is this from then? What's the next verse? تَنْزِيلُ مِنْ رَبِّ الْعَالَمِينَ. 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Basically, it's a conversation that Allah is having with Umar ibn al-Khattab through the Prophet ﷺ, and the Prophet ﷺ doesn't even know about it.
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3: Assalamu alaikum. The following is a lecture series entitled Sira of Prophet Muhammad sallallahu alaihi wasallam by Sheikh Yasir Qadi. We'd like to thank Sheikh Yasir Qadi for providing his material free of charge.
4: Doesn't even know about it because he's just reciting the Quran and Umar is just thinking thoughts to himself, right? What if this is a poet? This cannot be the poet. You have no thinking. You're not thinking through. Well, what if it's a kahin? It's not a kahin. Don't you see? Well, where is this from? It's from Allah Azza wa Jal, Tanzeelu min Rabbil Alameen. What if he's inventing it? If he were to invent anything and ascribe it to us, we would hold him by the right hand and cut off his jugular vein. He would never dare ascribe anything to Allah subhanahu wa ta'ala. So basically every doubt Umar is thinking, Surah Al-Haqqa is responding back to at that very time until he finished the whole surah. And Umar ibn al-Khattab said, that was the first time Islam entered my heart and took over it. He didn't accept yet, but that was the first time that he became a little bit sympathetic to Islam. And he didn't do anything to the Prophet and he went back home. Then of course the famous story happened that all of you are familiar with, that one day the people of the Quraysh were sitting around and Umar was with them. And Abu Jahl once again began his tirade against the Prophet ﷺ. And Abu Jahl said, this man has done more to insult our fathers and gods than anybody else. He has cursed our religion. He has said that anybody who worships idols will be punished and going to hell. This means our forefathers. He is making fun of our forefathers. Who will finally rid us of this man? And by the way, there were multiple assassination attempts, multiple talks of killing the Prophet ﷺ. And of course, towards the end, it got more and more and more. And that's why he had to make hijrah. So this is one more talk like this in the sixth year of the da'wah. Abu Jahl says, by Allah, anybody who succeeds in doing it, I promise him 100 camels, red and black, the choicest colors. And as I said, red camels actually means dusky brown. That's what they called red camel. Not a red like we have red. There is no such thing as a red camel. But by red, they mean the camel, the color that we think of when we think of a camel. They called that a red camel. And then of course, black camels were also prized. These were the two most expensive camels. So he said, I'll give him 100 camels, red and black. And I'll also add 100 uqiyya pouches of silver. Basically, I give my entire wealth, whoever goes kills this man, a'udhu billah. So Umar now got greedy and said, well, let me go do it. Khalas, this is a good amount of money, let me go do it. And so he went back home, he took his sword out, and he walked with an unsheathed sword, as you all know the story. He walked with an unsheathed sword, and here the riwayat of Ibn Ishaq and others say that a number of things stopped him along the way. And he heard voices with poetry, with eloquent Arabic, telling him that, what are you doing? This is just a man saying, la ilaha illallah. So basically, there seems to be some supernatural events happening, and he kept on ignoring and just not thinking about it. Until finally, he passed by Nu'aym ibn Abdullah al-Nahham. And Nu'aym ibn Abdullah had just accepted Islam, but he had not told anybody about it. And he saw Umar with this anger, with walking with a sword up and down the streets of Mecca. And he says, where are you going, Umar? What happened? You can see death in his eyes. And where are you going? And so Umar ibn al-Khattab said that enough is enough. We have been cursed too long and our ancestors have been ridiculed. I am now going to kill this man, Muhammad. So of course, Nu'aym panicked because this was Umar ibn al-Khattab. He's going to kill the Prophet. And so Nu'aym said, have you lost your mind, O Umar? Do you really think that the Banu Abd Manaf, the tribe of the Prophet, the Banu Abd Manaf, the Banu Hashim, will allow you to walk on the face of this earth after you kill one of their own? You're not going to live any longer. And if you really want to do something, go back and fix your own family first. What do you mean, fix my own family? Don't you know? No, what do you mean? Your own sister and your own brother-in-law have accepted Islam. Where are you going to? The Prophet, go fix your own family first. Now Nu'aym, of course, he's thinking, let me just get him off the back of the Prophet ﷺ. He's not going to harm his sister, is he? So go to your own family, get him off the way. Let him calm down. When Umar heard this, he became even more enraged, because this is now a slap on his face. This is insulting. My family has converted, my sister has converted to the faith. No way. And so he marched to his sister's house in anger, and as he came close to the door, he heard the recitation of the Qur'an. He heard the recitation of the Qur'an. Because the Prophet ﷺ, every time somebody converted, he would be assigned a teacher. He would be assigned a teacher. And so they had assigned Khabbab ibn al-Arat. We talked about his story before. The slave who had been burnt by his master, the lady who owned him. So Khabbab had been assigned to Fatima bint al-Khattab, that's his sister, and her husband Sa'id ibn Zayd. And this is Zayd ibn Amr ibn Nufayl. This is the Zayd ibn Amr ibn Nufayl. Who remembers Zayd ibn Amr ibn Nufayl? One of the Hunafa, one of the people who had stopped worshipping idols, right? And he had died 5 years before the coming of Islam. And the Prophet ﷺ said, I saw him in Jannah, he was his own man, his own ummah. He didn't have any ummah because he's his own ummah. He stopped worshipping. This is his son, Sa'id ibn Zayd. And Sa'id ibn Zayd had married Umar ibn al-Khattab's sister. Okay, so this is the husband-wife couple, and the Prophet has signed them Khabbab ibn al-Arad. By the way, subhanAllah, this shows us that even in times of persecution, education of Islam was paramount. Even in times of hiding like this, you needed to know your faith, and you needed to be assigned a teacher to learn the faith. And subhanAllah, this shows us how important it is to know your religion, to know the Qur'an. Without knowledge, you have no Islam. Even in this persecuted time, the Prophet ﷺ had an educational program up and running. Somebody converts, he's assigned a teacher. And the teacher goes and teaches him how to pray, how to fast, how to read the Qur'an. And subhanAllah, this was at the time of persecution. Fast forward to 2011, 2012 in America. Somebody converts, we all come and hug him and jazakallah, and then khalas, never hear from him again. Wallahi, it's a sad state of affairs that we don't have any sense of community, any sense of taking care of those who convert. Whereas those in the time of the Prophet, in this persecution, complete secrecy. And there is clearly a educational program. Clearly, there must be people in charge telling off, you get this, you get that, come here, go there. SubhanAllah, it's just amazing if you think about it, right? So Khabbab was there teaching them the Qur'an. And Umar is hearing this as he's walking to the door. And so Umar barges up, began slamming on the door. And he hears scurried sounds that Khabbab is being put in the closet. And Fatima took the Qur'an and basically almost sat on it. She put her skirt on top of it so that he wouldn't see there was a copy of a parchment, or maybe it was written on stone. We don't know what it was written on. But in those days, they didn't have paper, as you know. So something is written on it. Maybe it's most likely it would be some type of stone or tablet. So she puts it on the bed and then puts her skirt on top of it. Basically, as if she's sitting on it almost, right? So that Umar doesn't see. Come in, come in. What are you doing here at this time of the day? What was this noise I heard? This humming and drumming, what was this? She said, no, you didn't hear anything. She goes, by Allah, I know what I heard. And rumor has reached me, or I know now, that the both of you have accepted Islam. I know it, has been told it. And they began to deny it, and Umar is already enraged, and he took a step forward to basically punch Sa'id, his brother-in-law, to punch Sa'id ibn Zayd. And when he took the step forward, Fatima stood up to try to stop him. The blow landed on her forehead instead of his. And when he punched her, her lip basically burst open and the blood began to flow down. And when this happened, the both of them became enraged. And they said, yes, so what? Do it as you please. اِفْعَلْ مَا بَدَعَ لَكَ. Do as you please. We can't beat you, you're sorry, do as you please. We have accepted Islam, and we believe in the Prophet sallallahu alaihi wasallam. Now when he saw the blood, and he saw the sincerity, really that's all it is, the courage from both of them, again his heart softened. And again we see, Umar had a harsh side, and he had a soft side. And this continued throughout basically his khilafah as well. Umar is known as a really harsh man, but inside he has a soft heart. Right? He was a very strict and stern person, but inside he had a very merciful and tender heart. And so when he saw his sister bleeding, again he calmed down. And he said, let me see what you were reading. Perhaps he remembered al-haqqa that he had heard before, you know. Let me see what you were reading. And his sister got worried that, what do you mean? We don't want to give you, because the Quran needs to be respected. We don't want to give you the Quran. He goes, no, I swear, I am not going to do anything except read the book. And Umar was one of the few who could read and write. Umar was an educated man. He could read and write. So she said, as you know, that you are a mushrik, you are a pagan, and you are not allowed to touch the Quran until you have purified yourself. And this shows us that even in this early stage, the people knew that the Quran, the book of Allah Azza wa Jal, is a special book. You need to even have wudu to touch it. It's that special that you need to be physically clean to touch the Quran. And so Umar said, let me quickly take a ghusl. He went to the corner of the house where they took it, and he took a ghusl and he came back and he read Taha, as you know, and Islam then entered his heart. And he knew that this was true. And so he asked Sa'id, where is the Prophet ﷺ now? And so Sa'id saw that his eyes had completely calmed down. He wants to convert. Where is the Prophet ﷺ now? Sa'id said, he's in the house of Al-Arqam. He's in the house of Al-Arqam. And nobody knew this. This was top secret. He is in the house of Al-Arqam. So the Umar ibn al-Khattab then proceeded to Al-Arqam's house. The sword is still in his hand, because he hasn't let go of it. And he goes to the house of Al-Arqam and he bangs on the door of Al-Arqam's house. One of the Sahaba stand up to go see who it is. And he looks through the holes of the door and he sees Umar with the sword. And he comes back in trembling. Says, Ya Rasulullah, Umar ibn al-Khattab is outside with a sword in his hand. And Hamza, of course, had just accepted Islam. He's in the room as well. So Hamza says, let him in. For if Allah wants good, he's going to accept Islam. And if Allah wants other than this, then the very sword that he's holding will be the end of him. We're going to use his sword against him. The very sword that he's holding will be used against him. And so some of the Sahaba went to the door, they opened it up, they escorted Umar, they held on to his arms, two people holding on to his arms, right? He's a big guy. And they escorted him to the Prophet sallallahu alaihi wasallam, and he sat down in front of the Prophet sallallahu alaihi wasallam. Ibn Ishaq says, the Prophet sallallahu alaihi wasallam held on to his collar and dragged him closer to himself and said, Ya ibn al-Khattab, what are you doing here? Why did you come here? The Prophet has no fear. Straight, what are you doing here? What is your purpose in coming? And he says to him, for by Allah, if you continue in this path, Allah will destroy you with a punishment. If you continue this way, you're going to meet your demise. And this was when Umar said, Ya Rasulullah, I came to accept Islam, believe in Allah, and believe in you, and testify in the truth. Here the Prophet himself said Allahu Akbar so loud that everybody in Al-Arqam's house knew that Umar had accepted Islam. And this was when, after the conversion of Umar, they for the first time publicly went to the Kaaba and they prayed publicly for the first time. And they said that the riwayah says they were around 40 people. They were
5: first time with Hamza.
4: Lala, Hamza and Umar went together. Hamza and Umar went together at this time. Right? So Hamza and Umar were basically leading the way because nobody would dare harm them. These were the two people, they had just fresh converts, right? As we said, 3 days apart, nobody would dare harm them. And it is many stories are narrated about his conversion. Of them is that he wanted to personally inform Abu Jahl of this, to yani rub it in. And so he went knocking on Abu Jahl's door. And he marched to the house of Abu Jahl, and Abu Jahl had not heard the news yet. And Abu Jahl opened the door, he saw Umar ibn al-Khattab, he said, Ahlan wa sahlan, yani welcome, what has brought you here? So Umar said, I have come to personally inform you that I now believe in Allah and in His Messenger, and I am now upon the religion of Muhammad sallallahu alayhi wa sallam. So Abu Jahl slammed the door in his face and said, may Allah curse you and what you have come with. And this shows the bravery to march to the house of Abu Jahl. And Umar ibn al-Khattab said, who is the one who cannot keep any secret? Who's the one who's the most rumor monger, the most tattertale in all of Mecca? So somebody said, oh, that is Jamil ibn Ma'mar al-Jumahi. Jamil ibn Ma'mar was the tattletale, the gossiper. Everybody knows he's the town gossiper. So he went to Jamil directly And he said to Jamil, do you know, I have a secret. Do you know? I have just accepted Islam and I'm following the religion of Muhammad sallallahu alayhi wa sallam. Jamil was in his house. He jumped up, barely grabbing a garment to cover his nakedness, and rushed outside because he wants to be the tattletale, right? And he wants to go tell the people of Mecca. He began screaming in the streets of Mecca before he gets to the Kaaba. And he's screaming along the way, O people of Mecca, O Quraysh, Umar ibn al-Khattab qad saba'a. Saba'a is what they called accepting Islam, because there was a religion at that time called Sabianism, and they would say that anybody who left the religion of idolatry had become a Sabian. So qad saba'a, and Umar gently corrected him, no, I haven't become a Saba, I have aslamtu, I have accepted Islam. And it is said that on that day a number of people came to Umar ibn al-Khattab publicly in front of the Kaaba and tried to have a number of fights and jostle and shoving with him, until finally it is said that Al-As ibn Wa'il, the father of Amr ibn Al-As, the famous Amr ibn Al-As, Al-As ibn Wa'il came and he said, what is the matter with you? Let this man be. If he's chosen a path different than yours, it's none of your business. So basically common sense. This is Amr ibn Al-As's father. And so Amr ibn Al-As's father, Al-As ibn Wa'il, gave him protection and let him be. And of course, there are so many blessings of Umar ibn al-Khattab. One of the most authentic and simplest blessings narrated by Bukhari, the Prophet ﷺ said that there were people before you who were communicated with, that's what it says, muhaddathun, who were communicated with, meaning by the angels, but they were not prophets. There were people before you, angels would communicate to them, but they were not prophets. If there is anybody in my ummah like this, then it is Umar. If my ummah has this type of person, then it is Umar. And Umar ibn al-Khattab's blessings go on and on, and it is enough of a blessing, as we said, that you see what happened in his khilafah, and you see the izzah of Islam and how strong Islam became. Islam quadrupled in size in the time of Umar ibn al-Khattab. Abu Bakr saved Islam by preserving the Arabian Peninsula. But he didn't really, Allah just will. We needed the Abu Bakr to basically solidify, or else it would have fragmented. Umar came and then it literally quadrupled in his time. And Uthman's first 6 years were just a continuation of Umar's policy. So with these two conversions, the Quraysh really felt threatened. Two things that happened now that is just astounding. Number one, the bulk of the Muslims have fled to a foreign land. And this is humiliating. It is threatening because they don't know what they're going to do over there. They're out of their power. Number two, two of the most promising men of their town have converted. And so this caused them to really come together and think about what they would do. And it is said that in the seventh year of the da'wah, we don't know an exact timeline for this, in the seventh year of the da'wah, all of the Qurayshi tribes came together and discussed what needed to be done, until they agreed, we need to kill Muhammad. That's the only thing on their minds, to kill, kill, kill. They need to kill Muhammad. And they said, how can we do it? The Banu Hashim are not going to give him over to us. So they said, we will offer whatever blood money, open check, blank check, whatever blood money they want, we'll offer it. And we'll even concede to them that none of us will kill him. We'll get some other tribesmen, pay him, and then do the job, right? But they must hand over Muhammad ﷺ to us. So for the final time, they went to Abu Talib. They had done it many years before. They had given up. Now they're coming as a delegation again. And they say to him that you do not have any choice in the matter. Either you will hand over Muhammad ﷺ and we will give you whatever blood money, and none of us is going to do the job. It's not going to be a Qurayshi. Or we will have to cut you off from the Quraysh. Again, this is unprecedented. In all of Arabia, this had never happened once before. How are you going to cut us off? We're blood relatives. None of us will allow you to get any food and water. We will boycott you. We will cut off our marriages with you. If anybody is married to one of us, our daughters, we're going to cut him off. And if it's our sons, he's going to divorce. So no marriages and no money and no business transactions. Any of us who owns a business, we're going to tell him that he cannot buy and sell anything for you. Food, water, drink, nothing. It was a boycott. And when the Quraysh came to Abu Talib like this, Abu Talib himself became furious. And he said, do as you please, I'm not going to hand my nephew over to you. And most likely voluntarily, one report says they were forced, but most likely voluntarily, Abu Talib therefore decided that if we're not going to be able to buy and sell in Mecca, we're not have any access to the shops of Mecca, then let us go and live elsewhere. And so they emigrated to, not even emigration is called, they basically imposed a type of exile from the city, and they moved to some of the valleys that the Banu Hashim owned, and they were called the valleys of Abu Talib, Shi'bi Abi Talib. And that's because the Banu Hashim had basically claimed some valleys as their own. I mean, outside of Mecca's empty land. Nobody's going to, so every sub-tribe had basically said, this is our camping ground, this is our hunting ground. So they owned some valley, or it was basically claimed by them. And so Abu Talib then left to live in that valley, and every single person from the Banu Hashim and the Banu al-Muttalib, these are the two twin tribes, or the two cousin tribes, basically the Banu Abdi Manaf, so the great-grandfather of the Prophet ﷺ, all of his sub-tribe. So the Banu Hashim and the Banu al-Muttalib, they voluntarily went into what is called the famous boycott. And this is the incident of the boycott. And in order to solidify this, the Quraysh came together and wrote a pact amongst themselves. They wrote a treaty amongst themselves that everybody has to uphold this treaty. What is the treaty? Nobody will buy and sell to the Banu Hashim. Nobody will marry into or from the Banu Hashim. Nobody will basically socialize with the Banu Hashim. So it is a boycott of an economic, a political, a social level. Everything is going to be cut off from the Banu Hashim. And they wrote a treaty and they hung it inside the Kaaba. And of course, nobody entered the Kaaba. So they locked the door and it was inside the Kaaba. It is said that Bu'aid ibn Amr was the one who wrote this treaty. And the Prophet made dua against him. And his hand became paralyzed until he died. So this complete boycott forced the Banu Hashim to leave Mecca, and they lived outside of Mecca for how long? Some say 2 and some say 3 years. There doesn't seem to be one of the interesting points, and it's also sad for us, we don't have too much information about this period. Why not? For many reasons. Firstly, who lived from this time until way after Medina to tell us what happened? There were very few people, right? Bilal has a few reports, Ibn Mas'ud has a few reports. Otherwise, yani, who lived? Secondly, as we all know, bad memories, we tend to just gloss over them. We don't narrate them in detail. We don't want to think about these things. So those who went through this time, they didn't narrate that much about what happened. It was a very difficult and traumatic time for them. And so for 2 or 3 years, they lived in this abandoned, basically, valley, eking out an existence, getting rainwater, eating from the shrubbery and the leaves. Bilal says that we began defecating like goats defecate, droppings. Our droppings couldn't be told different from the goats. This is how we had to live. And one of their main sources of food was that every few weeks somebody felt sympathy for them and would send in some secret supplies into the valley. It was a somewhat closed valley, which had one main entrance where a camel could go through. And so they would go to the entrance in the middle of the night. The most famous amongst them was, of course, Mut'im ibn Adi. And we mentioned his name many, many, many times. His son became a famous Sahabi, Jubayr ibn Mut'im. But Mut'im died before the Battle of Badr. Mut'im did not see the Battle of Badr. He was alive up until the Hijrah. Right after the Hijrah, about a year, he passed away. Mut'im ibn Adi was one of the most sympathetic non-Muslims ever. And the Prophet ﷺ praised him in many ahadith. We mentioned this of them. After the Battle of Badr, he gave the famous phrase. He said, if Mut'im ibn Adi were alive and he spoke to me about these captives I have, all of the people of Badr, 70 captives, I would have handed them back to him without any question. No ransom, no nothing. If Mut'im just asked me, I'd hand them all back to him. This is Mut'im, the one who every few weeks, every few months, he would just go with a large camel, laden with food and supplies and water and grain, and just hit it on the back and send it into the valley. And of course, when they caught it, then they could dry the meat, they could keep it and last for many, many weeks. The Arabs knew how to take care of the camel in that sense. It is also reported that a few other people, Hakim ibn Hizam, who was Khadija's nephew, and he later became a famous Sahabi, Hakim ibn Hizam also would do this. Once in a while, he would send in some food secretly. Otherwise, they eked out an existence. It is said that when they tried to go to the city, even when foreigners came, because foreigners are not under the boycott, during Hajj season, they're coming with supplies. Sometimes they try to sneak in some food. Sometimes they were successful. Other times, if they were caught or the people saw them, Abu Jahl would come and say, "Do not sell to these people. I will pay you double whatever they're offering you. I'll pay you double." Because those people are not barred, right? It's only the Quraysh who are barred from selling to the Muslims. So when a foreign businessman came, even then Abu Lahab would say, or Abu Jahl would say, don't pay anything. I'm going to pay you double. Even during these 2-3 years, the Prophet ﷺ continued to give da'wah during the Hajj season. He would go out of the valley and he would meet with the tribes during the Hajj season and continue to try to find converts to the faith. When did and how did the boycott stop? As we said, the boycott probably lasted 2 or 3 years. And a number of incidents have happened that brought about its conclusion. The first of these is that the Prophet ﷺ made a dua against them and said, "Oh Allah, send upon them a famine like the famine of Yusuf. That bad. Send upon them a drought and a famine like the famine of Yusuf."
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18: As always on the Community Hour, we like to talk about a plethora of topics. And today we're going to do another exciting one. It's about poetry. And we're very fortunate. We've got someone who's taken time out to come onto the show and to not only talk about her own poetry, but to help us to understand about poetry as well. So a little bit of a background. So poetry is an art form of literature that uses language for its aesthetic and emotional qualities, evoking meaning beyond the literal through careful arrangement of words, sounds and rhythm. Now to help us discuss poetry and venture into some of her own personal poetry, we have Sharon Carter Ray. Sharon, welcome to the Community Hour.
19: Hi, thank you very much.
18: This is really an honour, actually, because I know that you've done quite a lot of poetry and you've been doing it for a while, but you're also going to help us to ask some really, really basic questions to help us.
19: I can, yeah.
18: Especially for me. So you can see that some of these questions are from me.
19: Right, okay.
18: Because
19: okay.
18: I'm not a poet, right. Basically. That's where I'm trying to come from.
19: Okay.
18: But so, I mean, let's start by asking you, how did you get into poetry? And did you think you would still be involved in poetry then?
19: Okay. I first became involved in poetry when I was at secondary school. And part of my English course, there was an option for a part of the sort of course where you could write an anthology of poetry, okay, and you had to write 20 poems. And I decided to go down this route. I don't know why. I've never put pen to paper in that way before. But at the time, it sort of coincided with when one of my elder brothers was rather seriously ill. And, you know, sort of it was causing such a ripple within the family because it was very...

0: to have that open conversation. And so the conversation was done on paper. And yeah, here I am, 40 odd years later, still writing.
1: Okay.
0: And to me, it is the most important type of therapy that I can have. Because even now, if I am in a situation where I might feel a little bit unsettled or not sure about what to do, okay, I write it out. Once I've written something out, it makes sense and I've come to my conclusion and I'm happy with it.
1: Mm.
0: And I suppose it's sort of seeing something in black and white helps to make it resonate a little bit more.
1: So do you feel that sometimes it helps to, if you're frustrated and you want, can you use this form to help you to feel better?
0: Most definitely, yeah.
1: And not just frustration, but any type of emotions that you're feeling. Do you think this helps?
0: Of course it does. I know, so for me, one of the things I always say to people that, you know, sort of feeling a bit muddled or they've got a lot going on they can't make sense of, is I say to them, okay, sit yourself down somewhere, quiet space, no interruptions, no mobile, sit there, pen, pad, cup of coffee, whatever, and just write down whatever is in your mind, whatever it is that's bothering you, what the problem is, and so on. And by doing this, okay, not only are you kind of getting it out of your head, but it allows you sort of to see the words on the paper and then go back and think, okay, why do I feel that way? Mm. What is it about that? And so to me, it's just a way of actually targeting and pinpointing little issues that you can then sort of separate from everything else and make sense of it.
1: Okay.
0: Yeah. And so, I mean, I do that exercise myself. I've done it many times. There's also something I've done a couple of times, which is writing a letter to myself, you know, which is when I've been in a really bad place and I've literally sat and I've written down everything about how I feel about my life, what's going on, what I'm unhappy with, what I want to change. I write the letter, I put it in an envelope, seal it up, and I put it somewhere and I put a date in my diary 6 months down the road to actually go and find that letter and open it. And what that actually does is that you are able to see for yourself if you've made progress from the 6 months beforehand. Because hopefully when you read back over what you wrote, you'll be able to identify, do you know what, I've dealt with that now. Oh, that's not an issue anymore. You know, oh, I feel much better about that.
1: Mm-hmm.
0: And so it's like a little personal target. It's, you know, it's not always the easiest thing to do. I mean, I'll be very upfront about that. It's not. Because firstly, you have to be 100% honest with yourself.
1: Mm-hmm.
0: There's no point lying to yourself. You have to be very raw about what you're saying. But it is great therapy to actually see something in black and white. Because like I say, it just makes more sense of it. And so I would recommend that to do for anybody. It doesn't matter what situation you're in,
1: mm-hmm.
0: write it down.
1: Okay, right. Very powerful stuff, actually. Yeah, definitely. Now, do you think anyone can listen to poetry and engage in poetry? Or do you think you have to have a certain mindset to get into poetry?
0: That very much depends on the kind of poetry. Now, for myself, you know, like I said, I've not done literature. I'm not into the classic poems. Because I don't want to read stuff that I have to have an explanation to be able to understand it or to try and guess what the person's trying to say to me. And so my style of writing is that I'm very sort of clear, concise. I get to the point. I use simple language, simple words, and I write in a way that's very honest and very unambiguous.
1: Mm-hmm.
0: And so hopefully people can read it and think straight away, I understand exactly where she's coming from. For me, you know, sort of there are some great poets, but I just can't absorb that for some reason. Much as some of my poetry or rhyme, that's not my aim to have the la-di-da, la-di-da, la-di-da. It is, the words flow. Sometimes they go together and end up nicely.
1: Mm-hmm.
0: Sometimes they don't. But it's really a very personal thing. But we were saying just before the show that for me, what I've actually sort of really become aware of lately is that a lot of musicians out there now, especially new ones that are on board, the songs they're singing are actually poems that have been changed into a song. And It's because it doesn't keep on repeating the same verse over and over again.

0: pen. It's like sort of telling you a story all the way through a process or whatever, but it's done in a way that's so much easier to absorb because there's music involved. And so there are some artists out there that have got amazing lyrics to their songs, and it's really very powerful. And so can anyone listen to it? Yes, we all do to some degree. But I think the average person, will they go out and buy a poetry book or go to the library and borrow one? Probably not, because it's not something that people automatically turn to.
1: And I think this is the point, because sometimes we hear about poems, classics, and I'm going to be honest with you, I don't understand them, and I don't find them engaging enough.
0: Yeah.
1: So does that... So then that puts a hurdle sometimes on people to say, well, I'm not going to get into poetry, I don't really understand it. But now you've made a really powerful point, and that is that we are listening to poetry in songs. And if you can listen to those and you're engaging with those, then there would be other types of poems that you can actually listen to, which is really engaging. It's really interesting because I'm one of those people who can't understand poems, but I do understand songs and I do understand lyrics. And and reading and doing some of my research on some of your poetry, it's opened up my mind a bit as well, which is really strange. There's so many poets out there that just complicate things and just don't make it engaging enough.
0: You know, but if that's how, you know, sort of your brain works, well, then great. I mean, poetry is a beautiful thing. You know, I'm not going to diss any writer out there because everything's a piece of art. But, you know, to me, I suppose I like simplicity.
1: Yeah.
0: You know, I like things, you know, as a person, I'm very direct, straight to the point. And so to me, if I'm going to read something, yeah, I want my imagination to run somewhere. But when it comes to poetry, no, I kind of want to understand what that person's feeling. And if they're describing something that isn't kind of relevant to what they're saying, it doesn't really connect to me. And so I find it very difficult to read poetry like that. You know, I have bought books over the years just because of one or two poems and gone through the rest of it and thought, oh no, this is too much for me, I can't deal with this, you know. But, you know, there are a couple of people that have inspired me, you know. And but, you know, it's a personal thing.
1: And how can anyone get into poetry, especially young people? Let's talk about them. If they want to pursue poetry, or let's say they're doing poetry in schools and it's not engaging to them, but maybe they do have an interest, is there a way that they can also get into poetry?
0: Well, I should imagine there's a lot of young people that listen to rap.
1: Right.
0: You know, what is rap if nothing but poetry? You know, and so, you know, like I said, we do it automatically anyway, but it's recognising it for what it is. But, you know, you've got, you know, young people who will listen to rap, who can rap off their own little stuff, and it is poetry in motion. And so, you know, the thing is that just because somebody else has done it doesn't mean say you can't. You know, like I say, it is just literally a matter of a bit of time, a pen and a pad of paper. And just see what comes out.
1: Okay.
0: Because at the end of the day, nothing's going to be wrong. You know what I mean? It's not going to be bad because it's come from you. It's what you're thinking and feeling at the time.
1: Yeah.
0: You know, so anyone can do
1: it. So I'm hoping at the end of this show, I'm going to go sit down and I'm going to see if I can have a go.
0: I hope you do. I really do. Because, you know, there's nothing I want to do more than inspire people.
1: Yeah.
0: You know, and, you know, if I can do that for you, well, then great.
1: Yeah.
0: That's one.
1: Let's see. I'm going to go. And again, if anyone would like to ask a question about this, then please send us a message. We've got our WhatsApp number, which is 07784 691440. So it's 07784 691440. Now, can we talk about some of the poems that you actually wrote yourself? You wrote in June 2019, it's called It's a Heavy Thing. So could you tell us about this poem and what inspired you to write this poem?
0: Oh gee,
1: going back in time.
0: Well,
1: is it?
0: Back in 2019, I was in a bad place. Physically, my health really went downhill. I suffer with fibromyalgia, severe, sciatica, I've got spinal problems, and all three of these chronic pain conditions kind of took hold at once. And so I was kind of... I've been suffering for years, but I got to the point where literally I was in bed. I couldn't do anything about it. I had no choice. And I was in that situation for over 5 years. And I suppose at the time, I realised just how lonely I was. You know, I suppose, like, talking about it now, it feels a little bit emotional. I feel a little bit choked up because at that time, I was like, where is everybody? Here I am on my own. Where is everybody? You know, why am I not getting phone calls? Why is no one checking in on me? And it was kind of accepting the fact that I'm on my own. I always have been. I've always dealt with things on my own. Don't matter how bad, I've got through it. But there are times in your life when it would just be nice to think that somebody's there. And so, yeah, it was a bad time. But again, this is my example of writing it out. Mm. You know, so writing those thoughts out, looking at them and thinking, OK, I understand it now. So, yeah, it was pretty powerful at the time. Mm. And, yeah, very significant.
1: Okay, yeah, yeah. I mean, and you end on the poem, it's a heavy thing to not say how I really feel.
0: Mm-hmm.
1: And it's sort of, that poem itself, it's sort of come back. And I mean, people can find these poems as well. So mm-hmm. you can just search your name.
0: Mm-hmm.
1: So that's Sharon Carter Ray. And you can find these poems itself on the internet.
0: Yep.
1: And you've got your own website as well.
0: I do. Yeah. I have to admit, it does need some housekeeping. but that's A Beautiful Mind Online.
1: So Beautiful Mind.
0: Yeah, A Beautiful Mind Online. But if you put in my name, Sharon Carter Ray, that's spelt W-R-A-Y, okay, you will find me.
1: Yeah.
0: But I have to confess, like I said, it does need a little bit of updating because for the last few years I've had to kind of let it slide for a bit.
1: Yeah.
0: But it will be back on course.
1: Yeah, yeah, yeah. Now, do you think many other people will resonate with this, with some of the poems that you've done and what you're trying to express?
0: Yes.
1: Do you think that helps?
0: Oh, yeah. Definitely. You know, even with, you know, my blog and other things I've written, I know, okay, I give a voice to people that can't find their own or can't express what they're feeling. And, you know, like I said, about keeping it very simple in my language and how I explain things, you know, I'm not flat making things all flowery or whatever. You know, I'm being very truthful and honest and sort of saying it as I see it and as I feel it. And I know I'm not the only one. I know there are loads of people. We're not all in exactly the same situation, of course not. But I'm very much against the saying of, oh, there's always someone worse off. No, there isn't. You know, we've all got our crosses to bear. And it doesn't matter what you may be afflicted with, okay, you may be able to do other things that some other people can't. Sorry, I've lost my train of thought.
1: Well, I was just going to say that there are some people who will also go through those kind of emotions that you go through.
0: Yeah, most definitely.
1: So when they're reading your poems and they feel it as well, would that help them to bring some comfort to themselves to say that they're not alone, as you're trying to, as you mentioned?
0: Yeah, most definitely. You know, I think we do that with anything, don't we? You know, if we sort of see something that kind of confirms something in us, well then, yeah, straight away you can make that connection. You know, not all, everything I've written is going to appeal to everyone. Mm. You know, I write about everything, but it's all come from a very personal place. It's all come from an experience or a situation that I've been part of. And so I think some people, initially when I first did my blog, some of my friends that actually read it, they sort of came back and said, oh, well, no, it's great, but it's just a little bit too personal. And I thought, well, that's exactly the point. Mm. I'm trying to tell you that this is my life. This is how things are with me. Mm. And so this is my way, I suppose, of getting my truth out there, you know. But, of course, there's bound to be other people out there that are going through similar things as I am. Or have done.
1: And do you think that sometimes people feel that whatever they're going through, it's only them that's going through it, and that in reality that lots of people are going through it?
0: To a certain degree, yeah, because we all sort of kind of feel isolated. You know, sort of initially, if you know, when something goes wrong in your life, you don't automatically think, oh, well, hey, there's loads of other people that go through this. You know, straight away it becomes very sort of subjective, and it's, well, why is it happening to me? You know, what have I done? Or, you know, there's got to be some reason, you know. But
1: Yeah, yeah. I mean, yeah. So, so that's interesting that we're talking about some of the poems that you've done, how it can resonate with people, especially if they're going through that hardship. And that's an example of one of the poems that you've done. It's a heavy thing. Do you think many people? I'm going to ask about clubs and societies. Are there any clubs or societies that anyone can join?
0: Oh, my goodness, yes, there are. There are. You know, obviously, you've seen my stuff on Spillworld.
1: Spillworld.com.
0: On the internet, there are so many. There really are. There are so many sites that openly invite people to submit work. They'll critique your work. Usually the main criteria is that it's never been published anywhere else before. But, you know, you just need to put a search in, you know, on Facebook, whatever, and you will find stuff. You know, so it is easily accessible if you want to go down that road.
1: So it's something that can actually help individuals if they want to nurture into it
0: as
1: well.
0: Yeah, of course they can.
1: Yeah, brilliant. Yeah.
0: And like I say, you know, the thing is that you just have to start off small.
1: Yeah.
0: You know, keep it to yourself if you're not confident about your writing, you know, because, you know, it is a personal thing. It is you that's writing it. It's about your reflections.
1: Yeah. You know, can you learn from others as well, though?
0: Sorry?
1: Can you learn from others?
0: Oh, of course you can. Of course you can. You know, I learned from others. In fact, I'll say, you know, one of the people, in fact, that kick-started me back or kind of knee-jerked me back into writing again was a writer called Rupi Kaur. And, I mean, she's gone on to be sort of quite famous now, but one of her first books was Milk and Honey. And I saw, one or two sort of, like, poems from her online somewhere, and it inspired me to sort of buy the book. And I was just, well, this woman's almost kind of like talking about my life, but she's doing it in a different way her perspective,
1: right,
0: you know?
1: Right, right.
0: And that sort of fired me back up, thinking, do you know what? Yeah, there's so much in me I've got to get out of. But, you know, but yeah, it is so easy. It really is. There's no barrier to getting involved. There's no barrier to anyone putting pen to paper.
1: Mm-hmm. And this spillworld.com, what is that then?
0: It is a website actively for people who, you know, who write, who want to put their work out there to be seen by other people. And obviously you can read what they're writing as well, you know. You know, there's people like WordPress as well. There's hundreds and thousands of poets on there. You know, it is so easy. You just have to look for it.
1: Okay.
0: You know, so.
1: And one of the ones that I found on your spillwords.com is a poem that you wrote about Braille. So can you read for us, Read Me Like a Braille? And again, give us your thoughts on this poem.
0: Right, okay. Well, this poem is a little bit saucy, but sort of rather tongue-in-cheek. Mm-hmm. But basically, it's about, I suppose, how I want to be touched if I'm with somebody, you know? There's a poem I wrote many years ago called 1, 2, 3 Sex, okay? Which is the obvious things, you know, the kiss, boobs, whatever.
1: Right.
0: That's it. To me, that's not what it's all about. There's got to be so much more to it than that. And so, Read Me Like Braille was about me sort of saying, if someone were to read this, this is how I need you to be with me, because if you are like this with me, the response you get back will be amazing, you know? And so, it is, I'm not too sure. Yeah, a little bit saucy.
1: Okay. But okay, to be on the radio.
0: Oh, yeah, then that's fine. No swear words, nothing dirty.
1: Yeah.
0: Yeah, would you like me to read it?
1: Yeah, absolutely, yes.
0: Okay. Again, this is one I wrote in July 2019. Okay, Read Me Like Braille. Close your eyes and surrender to your other senses. Unfasten your mind and visualize me in another way. Say nothing as your fingers travel over every dip and curve. Learn from my response to you. Hear if we are in tune. Caress every part of me. Listen closely to the gasps I inhale. Breathe me in from sighs that I exhale. Let your fingers glide over me as you read my skin like Braille.
1: And how did you think of a title like that then? Do you write it first and then think of a title? Because it's such a clever title.
0: That was, yeah. I mean, when things come to me, sometimes it could be a word, a phrase, you know, and, you know, either I have to remember it and write it down straight away just to, like, make a note of it, or I sort of sit down and think, okay, I can add to this, you know? But this was one of those titles that I had, and it was kind of, like, scrolling through on my sort of, like, folders one day. I thought, oh, hang on, let's see. Maybe I can write something on that, and this is what came out. But I suppose, again, you know, sort of going back to the one I wrote many, many years ago, the 1-2-3 sex, this is just kind of a carry-on to that, just, like, making it even clearer. This is not how you treat me. This is how you should treat me.
1: Yeah.
0: And in all honesty, I would like to say that every woman would like to feel like this. Okay. Yeah?
1: Yeah?
0: Every man would like to
1: every
0: feel
1: man
0: like
1: should
0: this.
1: Be reading the poem.
0: Yeah, but I mean, this also applies to every man as well, because men like to be touched too.
1: Right.
0: You know, but they're not always as vocal. And, you know, I think, you know, sort of men, they're not used to having the rest of their bodies touched, whereas women get that.
1: Okay.
0: You know, so when it is reversed, and a man actually lets him go to the idea of someone being very sort of sensual and intimate, but it's not the sex part, you know, sort of it opens up a whole new world because it adds something else to what's already there, you know. So, yeah, that's for both sexes, most definitely.
1: Okay, okay. Now you've been writing for 40 years, or plus 40 years now, yeah? But you only started to share your words or thoughts and creations with the world since 2019.
0: Mm-hmm.
1: So why then? What happened in 2019?
0: Well, I think it just got to the point where I had so much written work and it wasn't going anywhere. And it was, I got to a point in my life where I thought, well, do you know what? This is me. You know, I have a voice, I've got something to say, and I'm worthwhile listening to. Not every single time, but yeah. And, you know, as we said before, it's nice to think that my words do touch people because they are so simple and straightforward. Anyone can identify with that. But
1: 2019 then, yeah.
0: But I think at that point in my life, it was, I've got to do something with it.
1: Yeah.
0: You know, what is the point in me keeping it all here if no one's seeing it? You know, I've got something to say, something to share, so let's see what happens. And it was pretty scary, you know. I had no idea if I was going to get any feedback. When I sort of set my website up, you know, it was, who knows, I might not get any hits whatsoever. Mm. But it was kind of nice because bit by bit I was kind of getting attention. And it's not to say that I've got 100,000 followers or whatever, nowhere near that. But that's not what I'm trying to do. You know, it's just nice to know that I'm reaching people all over the world and people are actually interacting with me. And so, yeah, it became important because, yeah, I've got a lot to say and a lot of it is valid because I'm talking about real life. We've all got real life.
1: Yeah, yeah, yeah.
0: So, yeah, yeah, it's all very relevant.
1: That concludes the Community Hour for now, and we'll see you again next time. Bye-bye for now.
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4: Welcome to the Community Hour. 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
5: So what is your creative process like? How do you become creative? You mentioned you're sometimes in the kitchen, and yeah. Then it just comes to you.
6: Yeah. Well, you know, sort of, you know, I'm an artisan, you know, I'm a very creative person anyway. I make and do all sorts of things, like artwork. But, you know, writing has been a real passion of mine. And, you know, sometimes it could be something that I'm sort of chewing over in my head, you know. It could be a situation I'm trying to deal with, or it could be a person in my life. And, you know, something's bothering me and it's not quite making sense, you know. And so I kind of sit down and I'll have that thought in my mind, and then something will just come and I'll just start to write. And then another line may come, and then so on, and then so on, and so on. And before I know it, I could end up with, like, sort of, you know, two sheets of A4 filled up with written words. You know, sometimes
5: written words or written sentences?
6: Written as in sort of written sentences.
5: Oh, right,
6: I've
5: okay.
6: actually sort of written out something just as it's coming out
5: wow.
6: of me.
5: Yeah.
6: There are other times when, you know, it's just a phrase or a word will come to mind. I think, oh, I'll make a note of that because I know I can add something to that. I can write about that.
5: Like an example? What do you mean by...
6: As in...
5: just the word will pop up, one word.
6: Yeah, just one word will pop up. Okay, it's like, well, a recent one I've written, okay, is something called I Don't Care.
5: Mm-hmm.
6: Okay, and again, that's very significant because it's about the person I am now. But it's like the words came to me, I don't care. And I thought, what don't I care about? And when I really thought about it, I thought, actually, there's a lot of things I don't care about anymore. Because I've changed, I've moved on, and decided I'm not going to put my time, energy, and focus on those things anymore. So, you know, I've got titles from years ago that I've still not written yet, you know. But at the same time, what's happening now, there are new things coming. You know, sometimes I may actually just start off writing something without a title.
5: I was going to ask you that.
6: And then I sort of think, okay, what can I call this? You know, and it can just be, okay, well, what is the feeling that I'm actually writing about? Or, you know, so it can come in any ways. It can even be from a song. You know, if I'm listening to something and someone may sort of sing a certain sort of few lyrics or whatever, and I think, oh, that resonates, I can write something about that. Again, something I see. You know, there's a poem I wrote about a homeless guy. He wasn't homeless when I first sort of knew him or first saw him, but I kind of watched his gradual decline over several years, and every time it was happening, it kind of stuck with me. Every time I saw him, I was kind of seeing this, you know, gradual decline, and it was a bit scary. And, you know, that was me witnessing somebody else going down, and I was thinking, what does he feel like, you know? So it can really come from anywhere.
5: Okay. Can we go for another poem? I think you've given me one here. It's called I'm So Glad To Be Me.
6: Ah, yes. Okay, so...
5: There you go.
6: Okay, now this is one I actually only wrote last week Friday.
5: Oh,
6: right. Okay.
5: Your latest, the hot off the press. Okay.
6: Yeah. Now this is again really about me actually recognising myself for who I actually am now. This last year has been very transitional. There's been an awful lot of things happening to me on a very personal level. And I've also made some sort of huge choices and decisions about my life and about the direction I'm going in. And this is really just me celebrating the fact that in spite of everything that's gone on in my life, I am still so glad that it's me. Mm. Okay, so here we go.
5: Okay.
6: Sorry. I am so glad to be me. Despite all my troubles and trauma and my oh-so-sad history, this is who I was meant to be. There are some who have never supported me. They have watched from the sidelines as I fell to my knees, but I surprised them when I got back up, not accepting any defeat, and because of that strength, I'm so glad to be me. There are some who adore me. They are drawn to the light for my glow and energy. They see me as genuine and 100% real. They see nothing but the kindness and goodness in me. Because of that trait, I am so glad to be me. It has taken 60 years of much sadness, anger, and great pain to my soul. Lost or wasted hours, given too much of myself and my time to others. Always leaving myself behind. To finally feel my value, to finally feel my worth, to reach the point of seeing I had left no time for me, and yet here I am, still so glad to be me. I have brought much food to the table. I have fed, watered, and nourished many hungry bellies and open empty mouths, giving so much more than just basic fare. I have filled their hearts, their minds and souls, even when my own plate was often left bare. But whatever I had to give, I was always willing to share. That side of me comes naturally from my mother, and yes, I'm so glad that's a part of me. I have searched for love and affection and meaning all throughout my life because I never truly believed that I had felt it or received it. But I've come to learn that what I took for love was nothing of the kind. When I understood that, it totally blew my mind. Not a pleasant thought or memory. I can't change my history, but hey, I'm still glad to be me. At last, I have reason and absolute clarity, accepting just how amazing it is to feel this way, to have been so void of love all my life and yet have so much of it to give. It really is hard to believe, and I am grateful and thankful that that is at the heart of me, making me so glad to be me. And now I see love for what it really is. Unconditional, simple, with no strings attached, and I know in my heart I give out plenty of that. But now I have people who actually want to give me their love back. My cup is now brimming, it has never felt this full. I did not have to beg, borrow or plead for it. It was given to me for free, because I am amazing and so damn glad to be me.
5: Wow. What do I say to that after that? That was really nice. That was really good. And Yeah, so you just did
6: that. There's a lot of emotion in that. I mean, like, I think that was kind of coming out. I'm sort of like trying to stop myself choking up because I'm thinking actually I was addressing quite a lot of things there, you know. But I'm actually sort of saying, you know, in spite of all those bad things, I'm still so grateful because I'm amazing.
5: Yeah.
6: You know, I'm a remarkable person, and in spite of everything that's happened to me, you know, if I really told someone my true life story, they'd be, my goodness, why are you the way you are? Mm. But I can't help it because I've had to rise above all this stuff and I am proud. I'm glad to be me. I'm only best at being me, you know. And so, yeah, that was powerful for me to not only write but also to read that out as well because
5: I appreciate you doing that. And it's really nice because you know, I'm sitting here and I'm listening and I'm really it's like, wow. and yeah, a bit speechless. So. I'm glad I got some notes in front of me ask the next question. But, I mean, how long does it take you to write a poem then?
6: Oh, that varies. You know, sometimes it could be really short. It could just be a few lines and that's enough of what I want to say. And there are others, it starts off, and I have no idea where it's going to end. It's just like I keep on adding to it and I keep on adding to it. And, you know, like I say, sometimes, you know, I've written poems that sort of are really long, but it's telling a story, though. You know, it's just because it's not written in paragraphs, you know. But, yeah, there are some that are literally only a few lines long. There are some that are paragraphs long.
5: Yeah.
6: You know, that, you know, I just don't know what's going to come out until I finish it, you know. But I kind of get to a point to think, yeah, I've said enough.
5: Okay,
6: you know? Yeah. So, yeah, it does vary.
5: Right, right. And, I mean, when you're writing them, is it where you've been? Let's say you've travelled somewhere and something just comes up to you, a small little poem that you like to write about, you've been to, let's say, a fairground and you're just talking about your experience there. Do these things happen?
6: All the time, doesn't it? I'll tell you, over the years, I've written things on serviettes, receipts, scraps of paper, whatever, you know, so it doesn't matter where I've been, you know, sort of, you know, in fact, especially when I go on holiday, because, like, to me, that's my runaway. That's me sort of shutting down my life and saying, right, this time it's for me to focus on myself. And, of course, if the whole writing it out thing, that's where it comes in. And, you know, sort of I do find, you know, whenever I go on holiday, it's always with the intention I'm going to find that time, I'm going to sit, I'm going to write. I don't know what's going to come out of me.
5: And does it work?
6: Oh, yeah, it does. You know, it really does because I'm in a sort of, I suppose, slightly different frame of mind because I'm feeling a bit more relaxed and I'm not getting the outside noise, if you like, from my everyday life. And so, yeah, you know, it takes me wherever. And, you know, if I don't have a bit of paper, it'll be a bit of serviette or I'll ask Barstow, or can I have a bit of, you know, receipt or something like that, you know, and I'll just scribble. And, you know, sometimes it could just be a tiny little paper and I will start to write and I'll go all the way around the outside of it, then flip over and then all the way around, you know, so it could be absolutely minuscule, but it's, I don't know, it just somehow just works.
5: And do you ever go through a time when you're writing two poems at the same time? So, for example, two different things completely, but you're in that, for example, you're on holiday and two things are happening. I don't know, as an example, the weather, let's just say you've got one, the weather, and you've got, you're in a great location where you've got all these facilities. I mean, it's just something that came on the top of my head.
6: It does happen, but I mean, what I would do, usually, okay, so the one would end up being a smaller one would be a longer one. So if there's something I think, okay, I've got a lot to say on that one, you know, that's going to take more time, and this one I can just, like, get it out in a few, well, then, yeah, I'll do that and go back, you know. But, yeah, there are times when I will start something, I'm halfway through it, and I think I need to come back to that.
5: I'll
6: revisit, I'll read over what I've written and think, okay, is there anything more I want to add to that? And then usually that process then carries on because I kind of pick up that thread and think, yeah, there is more I need to add to that.
5: Right.
6: You know, so, yeah, you know, it's just odd. You know, there is no rhyme nor reason. There's no method, it just happens, and I just have to get pen to paper as quickly as I can before I forget it. So that happens plenty of times, you know.
5: Have we got any other poems you can share with us?
6: Yes. Okay, let me think what would be a good one to do. Okay. A short one.
5: Okay.
6: Okay. This again is one, again, written last week, Friday, and it's called I Don't Care.
5: Oh, great.
6: Okay. I don't care who you are. I'm not your mother. I'm not your woman. I'm not your bitch or your wife. What I am is someone who can easily walk out of your life.
5: Short and sweet, yes.
6: Indeed, and that was very succinct because it was, you know, about a particular person that I'm thinking, do you know what, okay, I've had enough of this now, I've had enough of always stepping up, being there, and where are you? Right. You know, so fine, if you don't want to treat me that way, I'm gone.
5: Okay.
6: Do you know what I mean? Yeah. Simple as that, because I ain't none of these things to you. Yeah. So,
5: right.
6: You know, when it comes to men and women, you know, especially with the relationships, you know, girlfriends are girlfriends. They're not wife material until they become wives, you know. But I think the expectations often there, you know, the girlfriend has got to be all these things.
5: Right.
6: Yeah. But in actual fact, no, she's just your partner.
5: Yeah.
6: You know.
5: Yeah. And you mentioned one about... the queen, Nubian queen.
6: Yes. Now this was again a very, very important one for me, and it came about really through a friend of mine called Don John, which some people may know. He's you know, well known in Southampton. But I sat having a chat with him a few years ago, and you know, I was talking about my writing. And, you know, I sort of said to him, I said, you know, the thing I've actually just come to realise is that all these years I've been writing, I said, I've never kind of, like, written it from a black perspective as to say that's part of my identity. I've just written it. And, you know, sort of it made me sort of suddenly realise, well, why am I not actually flagging that up? Because a bit like how I speak, not many people would know I was black until they saw me, you know, and so... The idea of the fact that I was actually a black woman speaking about stuff that's very relevant to anybody, I think, was kind of completely overlooked. And so it kind of struck me that with my own life, my own upbringing, when my parents first moved down here from London, rather than actually sort of living in Southampton where the majority of the black Asian community were, they decided to live on the outskirts, so they lived in Romsey, in Hedge End. And where I sort of really sort of started to grow up was in Walsash, about sort of 13 miles away, and then Locks Heath. And at that time, obviously, that place was a typical village. It was dirt track roads, strawberry fields, completely undeveloped. We were the only black family there. And, you know, our entire life as kids were white. The only other black kids there were from a local children's home. And so if people saw us out the streets, they assumed that we were from there, not thinking that my parents were able to afford a home themselves. And, you know, so although my parents did all that for all the right reasons, A, for a better life, to give us a better chance and everything else, what actually happened as a result of that is that we as kids end up missing out a lot on our own culture. The culture that we would have had we been brought up in Southampton with the rest of the black community and so on. And so there's always kind of been this disparity, if you like. And, you know, what I find now is that many people I talk to kind of automatically assume that I know everybody in town because I was around then, but I wasn't. I was completely somewhere else. I've got no idea who these people are. And though I may know someone by sight, I don't know them by name. And so this has been an ongoing problem with the fact people haven't actually kind of registered the fact that I wasn't brought up in this community, so now I don't have those links, you know? And so Nubian Queen was really just kind of writing about what actually happened, and going from where I was as a kid, being in a completely white community, being sort of isolated, being easily identified, to actually saying, well, do you know what? I'm one of many, you know, I'm part of many. And I suppose this was more about sort of self-recognition, you know. So this again, a little bit of a long one, but hopefully you'll stay with me.
5: Yeah.
6: Okay, so it's called Nubian Queen. I have finally learnt to see the true beauty that lies within me, that as a child I was never told or encouraged to see. I grew up in a place where there were a few other faces that looked the same colour as mine. That's what made me and my kin so easily to identify. That's the only thing that separated my kind. At school, I was still alone, the only black face amongst my peers. I soon understood facing my enemies showed I had no fear. I learned what I was taught, science, English, religion, chemistry, but none of these sang praises for the people just like me. No teacher spoke of my history except from the days of capture and slavery. So how was I to learn of my ancestry, to take it from roots, the enslaved Kunta Kinte, from Love Thy Neighbour and other racist TV? For a black person, it was all negativity. Maybe that's why I stopped seeing my colour and I just saw the person instead, because that to me was far more important in my head. If they were going to make a point of how they see me, let it be for reasons other than the colour of my skin. For instance, the way I dress or the entrance I make, for the way I speak or the company I keep. Because no matter what my hue, there is white blood mixed in there too. So my life may have gone in different directions due to my folks wanting more and using their discretion when choosing a suitable living location. They made the most of what they had to give us opportunities, but it also meant we didn't get to feel how bad being black at that time could really be. And now I've grown into the person I be, only just opening my eyes to my real identity. I never gave credit to the black side of me, but it's not just the colour of my skin, it's the blood, it's a history of pain that flows deep red through my veins, that gives me strength and the power to stand and be tall, that makes me bold and wants to be heard, to speak my mind and to write my words. It is an inherent part of me because I know deep down that all black women can still be Nubian queens.
5: Very nice. Yes.
6: I haven't read that one for a long time, and actually that's brought up a little bit of emotion in me too.
5: Does it? Yeah.
6: But yeah, that was this was a real turning point for me actually. Because actually from that point on, I then thought to myself, do you know what? You've got to embrace all this, you know, because you can't deny the fact you're black. You're not going to get away from it. It's not that I'm going to sort of say I'm not black. Mm. It's just the fact I'm not saying that's the first thing about me that you should be seeing or recognising. But the truth is that, yes, I am. And just because I'm black doesn't mean that I can't aspire, doesn't mean that I can't achieve the same things. And, yeah, I've had a difficult life, but do you know what? So what? I'm still black. I'm still a woman. I'm still going to go for it.
5: Hmm.
6: And so, yeah, that was a turning point for me. I actually saw saying, I need to start making a point of being who I am. And, yeah, it's one that will always resonate with me, I think.
5: Yeah,
6: you know?
5: Yeah.
6: And that actually, on that one, what I will say, and this is what made me really, really proud of you when I did this, was that when I wrote this, I actually sent it to Don John and sort of said, look, I wrote this because this is what I was inspired after my conversation with you. And a few months later, he sent me an email with a link to Black History Month for the October. And I didn't know this, but he'd actually put my poem, that poem, in the Black History Month magazine for that year. And I was so incredibly touched. I was like, oh my God, wow. Mm. But at the same time, it was relevant, you know, and it was applicable to that particular thing. Obviously, black history is relevant every month of the year, every day of the week, just like every other colour is. But for me, that was, wow, you know, sort of so nice to kind of get that recognition and for someone to think, actually, what you've written is powerful enough that could be shared, that could resonate so much. And in fact, I had sort of like further comments later on from other people sort of saying, you know, that would be so good to give out to our black kids at schools and stuff, because so many of them are in exactly the same situation, you know, but again, they can't articulate it in the way that you have.
5: Yeah.
6: And I've come full circle. You know, I've gone through that life and here I am now.
5: Not just within the black community as well, it's other communities
6: of course,
5: as well.
6: Yeah, of course.
5: Go for it, but you're right, yeah.
6: But, you know, it's a part of me I have to recognise.
5: Yeah.
6: You know,
5: yeah.
6: I can't deny it. Mm. And like I say, most people, you know, they'll hear me and not realise that I'm black. And they do get a bit of a surprise when they see me, you know. And, you know I am a bit of a sort of striking character, you know, and, like, it's a double whammy. It's like, oh, my goodness, well, who is this person, you know? But I can't hide that, you know, and so I've got to let it come out in this way.
5: Okay. Now, are there any poets that inspire you?
6: Well, I mentioned Rupi Kaur before, and... I think about her, what it was, is that when I was reading what she actually sort of wrote, I was able to actually identify with it, and I was thinking to myself, do you know what? She's kind of like writing my life story, but with her own words, but I can still understand exactly what she is saying. And she sort of knee-jerked me back into writing as well, because it kick-started me saying, do you know, you've written out so many of your feelings and emotions, but you've still got loads more that need to come out, because all the time they're inside of you, they're not doing you any good. And so there's Rupi Kaur, there's also George the Poet, okay, who, again, very, very lyrical. I, you know, came across him. I can't remember how I came across him. It might have just been on Facebook. But, again, he sort of reads out his poetry to music. And, again, very, very powerful words. And, you know, he's gone on to do sort of many other things and collaborated with musicians and sort of being on songs and things, you know. There's also a guy who's kind of coming into the light now called Ren. You know, again, young guy, a very, very troubled past, you know, suffered with bad illness, misdiagnosed for many years. And because he was misdiagnosed, he's been medicated for all the wrong reasons and suffering unnecessarily. And a lot of what he's written about is about his journey. But his words, the way he comes across, they are so powerful that it just cuts to the chase. And again, he does sort of do music as well. He's a musician as well, and he is amazing to actually listen to as well. I'm just trying to think.
5: No, well, but, I mean, we are running out of time. It's gone so quickly, and I'm so annoyed as well. That concludes the Community Hour for now, and we'll see you again next time. Bye bye for now.
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11: 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And it is that one part that a mother nurses her child with, that the mare raises her hoof from stepping on her foal. So every act of mercy in this world is only from that one part. And the 99 have been, remain in the divine presence for the day of judgment.
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14: Richard didn't want to die, but he couldn't stop himself. The collision didn't kill him, but he wasn't wearing a seatbelt, so he hit the inside of the car. That didn't kill him either, but his internal organs carried on travelling until they hit his ribcage, and his lungs were punctured, and the main artery from his heart was torn. And that's what killed Richard.

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1: 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Your host today is myself, and joining me today for the parenting show are Sister Musarrat and Sister Hatija. 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
2: 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How are you?
1: Alhamdulillah, I'm well, thank you. You okay, Musarrat? Family okay?
3: Yeah, alhamdulillah, I'm all right.
1: Alhamdulillah. I just want to remind the listeners out there first that you can contribute to today's show. 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So please do get into contact with us on 0777 9481 822. 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Alternatively, you can call on 01582 481 822 with any questions, comments, queries, feedback, and once again, any suggestions for any future shows. Our show should be aired on Facebook, inshallah, and it should be available on the Inspire FM website at the very least. Just go onto the Inspire FM website, go onto the parenting show, and the show should be there for you to listen back to and to share with others that you think might benefit from tonight's show. So without any further delays, Bismillah ar-Rahman ar-Rahim, I want to introduce the topic for tonight, which is parenting, vision tied to values. Maybe some of you may think that's quite a deep topic, or some of you might be overwhelmed by that, you know, mouthful of a title. But when it comes to parenting, it's really important. And looking at recent events that have unfolded just in the Luton area, just in the area that we are based in as a radio show and as a parenting show, there's a certain level of concern in parenting in general and at large, maybe even on an international level as well, about what are our parenting values? What is our vision when we parent? What is our thought process? How far and deep do we look into this aspect of parenting? And what does it actually mean to us?

0: Allah gives you beneficial knowledge through this education that you're going to gain, which is not only good for this dunya, but also for the akhirah. And also that, you get good company, good friends, and supportive teachers, and a good environment overall.
1: Inshallah,
0: So,
1: inshallah.
0: I mean, so, I was thinking for children going back to school is like, a whole year ahead, what they're going to achieve, what they're going to do, because they spend a big chunk of the day at school and college. And, we as parents, we are always careful, like what they're going to learn, what they're going to be exposed to. And especially during these times of fitna, we care about their akhirah and we want them to connect it back to their akhirah and their purpose in life.
1: So for yourself, Masarud, what you're saying is that Alhamdulillah, which was part of my thought process as well, that as families are going back to the routine of maybe school or college or uni, apprenticeships, jobs, whatever it is, we're going back to that academic sort of timetable in our lives in some way, shape, or form. It's very important that we renew our intentions, that we revisit, hang on a second, why are we doing this? And what is this? And for me, as it is for you as well, probably, Masarad, it's the same as reflecting or reviewing on why am I praying? We pray 5 times a day, but it might just become an empty action, na'udhu billah. It might just become a routine. It might become a habit. And where you can forget what value you're seeking from that, you can forget why you are praying. And what the purpose of the salah is. Similarly, covering, it can become a habit for those women out there that wear the khimar and the jilbab, and they can actually forget why they're actually covering. And say an abaya can become a convenience. You've got your pajamas on underneath in the morning. You're rushing out to do your school run. You throw your jilbab abaya on and you run out. And you just wrap your scarf around, so it can become a convenience. Whereas at the beginning, when you first started to wear your khimar and jilbab, it was a struggle because you were going against your nafs, so you were going against the trends of society, maybe, and voices surrounding you. So you fought that battle consciously, and you fought that battle maybe with other people and convincing them, or telling them, or struggling against them to actually fulfill.
2: Assalamu alaikum. In Luton and its surrounding areas, it is now time for Salatul Maghrib.
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0: آت محمدا الوسيلة والفضيلة، وابعثه مقاما محمودا الذي وعدته، إنك لا تخلف الميعاد.
1: Changing, there's a whole change that happens. Yes. Once again, and once your little ones are moving through the school field in terms of, you know, next stage and next step and going up there in the schooling aspect as well, it's quite overwhelming to think what next and at what point and how do

0: I now instill certain things within my
1: Yes.
0: child. What is a vision? What does the word vision mean to yourselves? Who wants to go first? I don't mind.
1: Yeah. Oh, you go on, sorry.
2: I'll go first.
1: Yeah.
0: Go ahead.
2: For me, I think it's having a balanced Islamic personality. Like supporting your child, not only in academics, but overall, like his confidence, his social skills, supporting him with the areas where they struggle, basically. And sometimes a child can be overconfident or try to be funny and stuff. So you need to mellow that part of personality as well. Like, tell them not to be arrogant and be good to your friends and not be mean and those areas as well.
0: Definitely. I mean, if we look at the word vision for us as a Muslim, it would most definitely mean, what is your reference point, isn't it? So when you're character building and you're molding that character, it has to be connected back to something. And we need to know what we're connecting it back to. And I think even before that, we start discussing with our children, it's so crucial that we as parents or guardians, the two people involved, the mother, the father, are sharing the vision. If we are on different spectrums and if we are on different ways of thinking and different understandings of how we need to live life and view life, then there'll be chaos in our house because one of us will be referring to it, say, from an Islamic perspective, and the other one might be referring to it from the point of view of, it's my life and I do what I want the way I want. From a secular point of view. So it's really important that the vision that you have is a shared vision as parents or guardians. So you are both on the same page, that your reference point is the same. And for me, say, and myself and the father of my children, it's really important that we have this shared vision. So when we're discussing, even if we disagree, say, for example, with what time they should be home. After they've been out with their mates for a dinner or a gathering, we can vary on, I might say 10, he might say 11 is fine, but our vision comes from the same perspective, which is pleasing Allah subhanahu wa ta'ala, having Allah as your reference, being fearful of Allah subhanahu wa ta'ala, measuring with halal and haram. So these aspects are really important that you sit down with your spouse, with your husband or your wife, and you discuss the children that you have under your care that you are going to raise, that you're both actually going to come to these children with a shared vision. And that vision is something universally that drives your house and is your reference point for your house. If you say Allah subhanahu wa ta'ala is the reference point for your house, but then you sit there slandering your relatives and backbiting about the neighbor's daughters or sons, you aren't actually implementing the vision of Islam because it's haram to do that. So you are giving the lip service that we have Islam as a reference point in our house, but you're actually living a very individualistic point of view of a lifestyle which is away from Islam. So therefore, it's checking in on yourself. It's really important the rights of the children and having parents that parent according to Islamic values begins from before the kids are even born. It's from the point of view that when you choose to marry someone, you're marrying someone for the sake of having family with them. So you need to know that your values are going to be shared, your vision is going to be shared with this person, and you're going to be on the same page, which is maybe inshallah, and hopefully, inshallah, reference to Allah subhanahu wa ta'ala and Quran and Sunnah. So once this is understood, then you can break that vision down even further. Khadija, what were you thinking?
1: I mean, I was going to say that yes, you mean everything you said, I was going that those were some of my points.
0: Go
1: For
0: ahead.
1: me, vision is goals and milestones and just a little window looking into what the future could look like. So for me, it's yes, where am I right now? And what are my goals and milestones for the future? And how am I going to get to that? And then, like you said, what is my reference point? So how am I getting to that? Am I using Islam as my reference point, or culture, or any other source. And I really do agree that it's so important for yourself and your partner to be on the same page when it comes to the way of life that you want to live for yourself as well. And then, of course, how putting that down to your children and creating that environment in your home. And it's so important to be on the right page. I remember when I was pregnant with my first, even before he was born, my husband and I would always have these conversations of what is our plans to raise this child? How are we going to raise this child? What kind of an environment are we creating in our home? Even, you know, being vulnerable and speaking about our own weaknesses and how, you know, this is my weakness. I need to work on this for the sake of Allah so that I can also be a better parent for the sake of Allah. And I think it's also really important to make that connection that we're not trying to be these perfect parents and role models for our children so that they can grow up to be, you know, good people. But we're doing it for the sake of Allah, because I also have to answer to myself. And ultimately, raising our children is ibadah, but we're also accountable for ourselves as well. And I think as parents, sometimes we can get lost in that a little bit, where it's like, you know, let me do certain acts really perfectly so I can set a good example for my children. But the thing is, we're not doing it for our children primarily. We're doing it for the sake of Allah. And I think it's really important to constantly revisit that as well. So when we think, when my husband and I talk about life and goals and how we want to raise our children, we do also speak about ourselves before anything else, and say that these are our weaknesses, this is what we want to work on, because of our, we are accountable to Allah for ourselves first and foremost. And you know, ever if there's you know, things we're lacking on in the house or things that can be worked on, also sort of calling each other out on it as parents, you know, in private, that okay, I think you can do that better, I think we can do that better, we need to work on this, so that again we can be better parents, and maintain as best as we can that Islamic environment in our household.
0: You've raised so many good points there, Hadija, and you know, just a couple that I've managed to make a note of. One of the ones that stood out to me was, you know, the vision has to be for the sake of Allah subhanahu wa ta'ala. And I think that's, you know, there's one way of saying it, which is that is your reference point Islam. There's another way of saying it, which is for the sake of Allah subhanahu wa ta'ala, which is a more, you know, a basic level of looking at a very, very massive hill maybe in front of you and thinking, oh my God, you know, am I going to be able to do this? But if you just think to yourself at every point in your life, whether it's parenting or your job or your own personal health, that this is for the sake of Allah subhanahu wa ta'ala, it brings ease and peace within you. And that ease and peace, the inner ease and peace that you have in your heart, that can translate into making it easier for you to deal with the hurdles and the obstacles that are going to come with this task of maybe a job, or maybe even raising your children. And then you can align it, because there's no personal hurt. Yes, you are hurt if your youth are rude to you. You are hurt if your teenagers end up in prison. You are distraught and broken if they get hurt, and if they have to, you know, end up with disabilities and accidents, and a lot worse, death, you know, happens as well. But if you know it's for the sake of Allah subhanahu wa ta'ala, it makes it easier to tread that path, and it makes it easier to go on this journey, which is going to be really, really maybe gruesome. It will be full of struggles. It will definitely be hard, and there will definitely be challenges along the way. Some of these challenges our children might bring to our door themselves, yeah, because they've gone into the wrong crowd. They've sat with the wrong people, involved themselves with the wrong people. Others could be obstacles and hurdles that fall upon our children or us in our parenting and in our life. And if we understand that everything that we do is for the sake of Allah subhanahu wa ta'ala, then we know that we didn't go out of our way to bring this problem to our door, but it's happened to my child, or it's happened to us as a family, and now we need to deal with it and try and remain halal even in the process of trying to deal with it. If we start to fall apart at the first hurdle, how will we instill the strength in our youth and in our children they we first need to, or alongside it, because parenting is a job that you do on the job and you learn on the job, and you learn from your mistakes as you're doing it, and you improve on the job as you're doing the job. So when we face the hurdles and challenges, it might be personal, it might be in our marriage, it might be our relatives and in-laws and work and, you know, finances and so many other aspects, not necessarily to do with our children. Like you said, there has to be a level of transparency at their level. So say, Hatija, your kids are a lot younger, they're primary school stage. So, you know, it's not about hiding it from them that, you know, finances are tight. You know, we have this concern, we have that concern, we have this bill to pay. But it's also about why we're doing this action. And it's about instilling in them that struggle and difficulty and challenges and unexpected events are part of life. But it's also about how we deal with these problems and situations as they happen, and how we're not going to fall apart. We're not going to be embarrassed. We're not going to be worried about what we're going to say to people. But rather, we're going to be more focused on, is Allah pleased with me? So the issue here isn't bring more money into the house so we can get rid of our financial worries. But the undertone of that vision is the fact that this rizq has to be halal. So if your rizq is haram and you're going to bring money in through criminal ways and haram means, I don't want your money. And that is an underlying strong principle that will be attached to your value when you seek these values through your vision, which is that I'm here for the sake of Allah subhanahu wa ta'ala. So these points are so important and so crucial. And it's so important that both parents share the same values, share the same visions, and so that you can then be a translation or a language that you know you can communicate with your children and the youth in your household, maybe as they're growing up, in terms of what your rules are, what your regulations are, what the do's are and what the absolute don't do's are of your household rules. And you're the first to uphold them, you're the first to stand by them, and you're the first to not crumble at the hardship and the struggle when it arises in your life, even if it's the pressure of people, and even if it's the pressure of your younger siblings done better than you and lives in a nicer house on a better postcode, goes on better holidays. But how do you carry yourself? How do you conduct yourself? Your youth around you, your children around you are watching you live your vision, live your reference point to Allah or not, to something else. And that is going to become their reference point. You are the first thing that they use. Of course, then they start venturing out into social media trends and friends and schools. But on the first instance, it's you yourself. Sir, did you want to add anything to that? Did somebody want to say something?
2: Yes, I wanted to add what you spoke about, you know, the societal pressure. You know, like totally there's like a trend or craze about, you know, so much expectations. I would say undesirable and unachievable expectations they have from children. And the parents are so pressurized that, you know, they want their child to excel not only in academics, but also sports, and, you know, want them to be social. And they take their children to 10 different clubs, just running around. You know, when we look at the amount of pressure children and parents have, then we have to rethink what is our, what's the purpose, like what's the vision. And when we go back to the Islamic vision, and, you know, it's so simple to follow the 777 model, like at the age of 0 to 7, there should be play and bonding. It's a play and bonding phase. But we have to treat a child like, you know, it's more about playtime and secure emotional foundation and affection.
0: Go ahead, you can finish.
2: So keeping the Islamic perspective in mind, we can plan our vision, like at what age, what can we expect from a child?
0: Absolutely. I agree with you on these factors. Believe it or not, inshallah, we're actually going to be heading into a break in a couple of minutes. But before we get to that time, just moving on to talk about the second aspect, just introducing it, which we will discuss more after the break, inshallah. That's the vision. We've talked about the vision and how the vision is really important. Umar radiallahu anhu said that actions are but by intention. Oh, sorry, Muhammad sallallahu alaihi wasallam said actions are but by intention. So Bukhari Muslim hadith. And each of you will gain what you intended. So the vision is really, what is my intention? What is it that I want to achieve? And how is it that I want to achieve this? And this is really, really important, that whenever we embark on any journey, when you marry, when you get a job, when you go to university, or when you do an apprenticeship, or when you choose friends, all of these actions that we do have an intention behind them. And Muhammad ﷺ said, each of you will attain what you intended. So if you did it because this crowd of girls or boys are the in crowd, they're the cool crowd, they're the ones that take the risks, they're the ones that break the law, they're the ones that push the boundaries, then what you're doing is your intentions are going to translate into the actions that you do and the people that you hang out with. The jobs that we do, why is it that we want a particular pay packet? Why is it that we want a particular salary? Why is it that we're working so hard to try and up our salary or have a better standard of life? Once again, at each point, these intentions need to be scrutinized. They need to be questioned. They need to be dissected. Because like Muhammad Sallallahu Alaihi Wasallam said, actions are but by intention, and you will only achieve what it is that you set out to achieve. And this was a hadith that Muhammad Sallallahu Alaihi Wasallam said when they were migrating from Makkah to Medina, when Medina had given them the Nusra, the support to come and establish the nucleus of Islam there by Muhammad Sallallahu Alaihi Wasallam. And it was a risky decision to take, because was it going to work out? Was Medina going to be a positive decision or not? Muhammad Sallallahu Alaihi Wasallam, was leaving that to Allah subhanahu wa ta'ala and just focusing on his intention. And hence he said to the Sahaba, don't make your intention comfort. Don't make your intention that there's somebody there that you wanted to marry and now you're going to get that opportunity or have a better standard of life. You're doing this for the sake of Allah subhanahu wa ta'ala. That should be your intention. So cleanse your intentions, purify your intentions, and finally correct your intentions. And that is the most crucial part of a vision. We're going into a break now, inshallah. When we come back, we'll discuss values and what values are, and we'll take it from there. So assalamu alaikum wa rahmatullahi wa barakatuhu.
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4: Does it matter if somebody wears hijab if they're committing all these other sins? A person may look at their life and see that they commit all these other sins, and they may say to themselves, does it really matter if I wear hijab or not? This is a trick from shaitan. What shaitan wants you to do is give up on this one good deed that you are doing. There is no doubt that wearing hijab is indeed very, very hard, and this is why shaitan will usually attack from that door. He will constantly be on your back and he will remind you of how hard hijab is, or if you don't wear hijab, shaitan will constantly come and remind you that it is indeed very, very hard and your life is going to change when you wear hijab. And that may be true, but remember, even just wearing hijab, and you may not do any other good deeds or you may commit a lot of other sins, but that wearing of that hijab is still a good deed and you are still in obedience to Allah subhanahu wa ta'ala. So never ever give up on that hijab, and Allah subhanahu wa ta'ala knows best.
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7: 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Your host today is myself, Sister Navid, and joining me for tonight's show are Sister Msurat and Sister Hatija. The topic for today is parenting vision tied to values. We've talked about the importance of a vision. We've talked about what a vision is. We've talked about how basically it's a reference point. It's what your reference point is for yourself and your family and your children. Khadija put it even more simpler by saying it's doing your actions for the sake of Allah subhanahu wa ta'ala. And this is how we view a vision and what a vision is. Nusra talked about, you know, how it's preparing your children to go out and starting a new endeavor with a clear and clarified perspective of what they're doing and how they're doing it, if it's university, if it's a job, or whatever that may be. I just want to remind the listeners before I continue with the show today that you can contribute to the show. You can give us any feedback. If it's opened up your mind and you've got a few thoughts going on in there, you can share your thoughts, your comments, your questions, your queries on 0777-9481822. Please drop a text and it will be fed back to us by the Inspire FM team, or you can call in on 01582481822 if you want to speak to us. Inspire FM will direct your calls to us and we will be in touch with you. And if you have any suggestions for future shows, if you want to listen back to any of the shows, they are available online. And you can do that and you can share the shows with others as well, inshallah. The whole point of the parenting show is, inshallah, to try and get to those people that are responsible for young people and our parents or guardians taking care of youth that might be old, might be in their 20s, might be minors that are a lot younger, and how we can nurture their minds, inshallah, and how we can raise them in a positive manner, inshallah. So coming back to the topic, Khadija and Musarrat, values. What are values and how do you break your values down? How do you make it easy for yourself? And how do you explain this to maybe the kids or to younger adults? And how do you remain on your values, whatever they are? What keeps you steadfast? Do you want to go first, Hatija?
8: I think morals and values, and this is something that we are brought up with first and foremost, and it's our parents who set that foundation. Now, this could be Islamic And I think for a lot of us, it's we have Islam mixed with our own cultures. And then growing up in the West, we can also have influence from Western values and culture. So we're quite a mumble jumble of everything. And that's not just us over here, even in Pakistan and whichever countries, you know, people are from. You'll always have influence of the area that you're from, and the customs that are sort of the norm over there. So, and I think that then when you grow up, and so you're raised with that, then with time, I feel like you come to your own understanding of life and the purpose of life, and then you can you question your values and you say, okay, are these correct? And you sort of revisit everything that you have been taught as a child, and then we make our decisions and we think, okay, am I going to continue? Am I going to make changes? And then you go on to the next step, which is as a parent. And then again, you sort of revisit, okay, what are my morals and values, and how am I as a person? And then how am I now going to raise these children? And I think that through all of this, basically, we can either continue with carrying our culture, you know, and having that continuing to have that, you know, very deep rooted within us, and not really questioning, is this wrong? Is this right? Same with our Western values. Or then we come to the understanding of when we truly understand our purpose of life and who we are, where we've come from and where we're heading to, then we basically sort of pick and mix according to Islam and according to the hukam of Allah. And we say, okay, because sometimes culture, you cannot eradicate that completely. That's a part of us. And not everything in culture is bad, right? But there are certain things that go against the hukam of Allah, certain things that can even be haram, or that's not the best way to go about something, say like parenting and stuff, you know. So you would then, of course, pick the Islamic values and have that as your main and then foundation and base your entire life around that. So I think it's quite a journey from when you're a child. I'm just thinking of myself, and alhamdulillah that my dad was practicing, and we have always been raised that Islam is the base, Islam is the foundation, and that is, and the Islamic values is what you use to build yourself. So alhamdulillah, from a young age, I've always had that. So I can't say necessarily that I've had much struggle in that sense when it comes to culture or other values. I think right off the bat, I've always known that that's wrong. I don't want to go, I don't want to live my life according to any other value except that of Islam. Does that make sense?
9: Yeah. Right. So your dad's done quite well, alhamdulillah. Yeah, Allahu Mubarak. Now that you're a parent and you're in the middle, you're sandwiched between how your father, with his vision, with his understanding of Islam as a reference point, how he was able to translate that into Islamic values and say, look, we may have Eastern values, we may have Western values, cultures, their cultures and traditions. They're just things, the food type that you eat or don't eat, clothes that you wear or you don't wear. But Allah subhanahu wa ta'ala truly defines what you wear when you go out, how you dress when there's a non-mahram around, whether your food is halal or haram, and what you do in general. And then within that, okay, you want to eat fish and chips, that's fine, or you want to eat a biryani, that's fine as well. But when it came to having his values clearly defined, he was able to translate that to you. Now that you're sandwiched between being the child and being a parent, how good a job do you feel you're doing? We're translating that to your children, and I laugh or I smile, because obviously you know it's not 100% correct answer, but it's just having an idea as a parent, how are you feeling? As a child, you think your dad did, alhamdulillah, I'm so glad he was there to guide me and protect me and explain to me. So he translated it to your youth language, your child language, very, very well. How do you now do that being a parent, and do you think you're doing as good a job, or do you struggle at times, or do you think, okay, I understand this, but I don't know how to explain it to my 7-year-old or my 5-year-old or 4-year-old, or how does it work for you?
8: I think there's a lot. It's very difficult. I mean, with my 4-year-old, she, for her, she's just sort of going off the vibes right now, isn't it? So it's just really whatever is the environment of the house, there's a lot of things that I have a lot of discussions with my son, and some can be quite difficult because you think, how do I break this down to a seven-year-old who doesn't really understand life and the issues that we have in life and the difficulties that you can face in life? You know, he's in so much of his own bubble right now. But then at the same time, he's very, very smart, mashallah. And a lot of the times he'll bring up loads of conversations with me, conversation as deep as even death. And I think for a seven-year-old, that's a very, very deep and quite a difficult conversation to have. And he's very, very curious about Allah, because in our household, right now, what I do is just always mentioning Allah to the children so that they become more God-conscious. And I think at times it can be quite difficult because children go based off of what's tangible. Do this, here's your reward, right? You've done something naughty, okay, you're going to get told off. It's straight away and it's in front of them. They see it, they hear it, they feel it. Whereas that doesn't work with Allah. That's not how it is. Allah is not tangible. And so then you think, well, how am I going to make this child more God conscious when they can't see Allah, and they can't touch Allah, they can't speak to Allah? And so it's just through every action. I mean, what I've always done is just, you know, if you have a little bit more patience with your sister, Allah would be really pleased with you, because, you know, I know that's very difficult and I know that you're quite frustrated right now. But Allah loves those who have patience, because it's such a difficult thing to do. You know, you might not want to give her a turn on the TV, but it's very difficult for you right now, because for a seven-year-old, that's the biggest thing right there in that moment from him.
9: Your problems are as big as your world.
8: Exactly, that's his world. So I think breaking it down like that, so that they feel like, yeah, you know, I am making a big sacrifice and I am doing something very big according to me, but you know, the reward is with Allah, and I'm like, it'll make Allah, you know, really pleased with you, and me and your dad will be really happy with you as well. And just, you know, speaking like that from time to time, and then also telling your children, I really appreciate you as well for listening to me, and for making this sacrifice, and making them feel seen and appreciated. And then I've realized that with time, the four-year-old, she'll say, oh, I'm going to let him have a turn, or I'm going to share my food with him because it's going to make Allah happy. So that's just something that she's then naturally picked up on, even though I haven't directly had that sort of conversation with her.
9: So bonding with Allah subhanahu wa ta'ala is really, really important, and it's something that has to be introduced from a very, very primary stage of the children's lives. And like you said, because we can't touch, see, hear Allah subhanahu wa ta'ala, is finding ways of connecting to that, and then building on that. Musarrat, what were your thoughts? What are values to you, and, you know, how do you define values, and how do you discuss this?
10: Firstly, like, basically for a Muslim, we have core values like oneness in Allah, and, you know, belief in Akhirah and ikhlas, having, you know, what are our intentions for doing the actions. And then other values like being fair and being merciful, and, you know, being honest and being truthful. The basic values. But as Khadija was talking about, how culture sometimes, you know, culture is also a part of it, and it's very important to have, you know, be on the same page with your husband when you're parenting. And, you know, this is very important, like, to have a like-minded and someone on the same page. Because it gets harder if, for example, you gave an example of, you know, we know that haram, what to choose from haram and halal, and even from the food that's halal, one child may not like that food, but, you know, another child likes to try everything. And some parents would be like forcing them to try that food which they may not like, while another one is very easygoing. They will let the child choose what they want to eat.
9: Yeah.
10: So these kind of things come in the middle of parenting as well. then you have to choose, like, what's important for my child. Like, am I being too forceful, or, you know, am I, you know, putting the child's personality, like, you know, the child shouldn't be, like, very fearful of the parent, and that's how they lose confidence. They don't have their own choice in life then.
9: Yeah. It's striking that balance of how much of what you do and how much encouragement you give, which can then translate into you being forceful, which isn't nice for them even. If we look to values, values are something that are based off the reference point that you live by. So your vision, your way of life, your reference point is going to feed into how you live your life. So values naturally come about as a result of you worshipping Allah subhanahu wa ta'ala, as of you referencing Allah in your life. So if we know it's haram to steal, and when we don't steal, we naturally have good values. And on top of that, when you live life, it's really important to know how to organize life and life's affairs. So when you look to the fact that we, you know, have to do jobs, or we have to study, we have to do exams, we have to go to work, we also would like to help people and give charity and maybe help at a food bank, or we also have the need to spiritually connect and have some time out where we can just reflect and just be by ourselves, within ourselves. So all of these things, you know, many classical or respected scholars have defined it into different compartments. You know, in life, you will seek a material value. You may seek a humanitarian value, or you might seek a spiritual value. But when you are living life, you have to be very focused and clear on what you're out there to do. So, for example, my son, you know, who's at university, he's, mashallah, quite heavily involved in the Islamic society at university. And I was actually saying to him the other day that you actually spend more time going into London and going to uni for your ISOC than you do going for lectures. And you need to remember why it is that your parents are paying the fees that they are paying for at university, which is thousands of pounds, and not to forget to get the best grade you can in your degree course. Because when you're at university, you've primarily gone there to seek the value of education, which is a material value. You've gone there to study. You've gone there to get a degree to facilitate a future career, inshallah. So therefore, that needs all your 100% focus. Alongside that, you'll stumble into so much more. You'll make friends for life. You'll experience life at university and make memories. And you will join societies, such as the Islamic Society. And you'll have opportunity to discuss with people and do events and do so much more, and guide people and give them advice and do so much more with all of that. So you will have the reward of doing all of this stuff, which might be connected to even a spiritual value. But your primary value that you were seeking when you went to university was to gain your education. And that is what needs the most attention. It's like a doctor, for example. A doctor has become a doctor. He has to know what are his intentions. Actions are but by intention. Is it to help people and to do charity work? That's a humanitarian value. Or is it to do the job and to be paid and to be honest and just and fair and the best at your job, and you know you've got the skill set to become a doctor? So when you are going into a hospital to work, you know you have to be just, honest, true to your hours. You have to make sure you clock in on time, you clock out on time, and you give your patients the best facilities in terms of your judgment, your analysis, your feedback, your prescription to the best of your ability. Your job has to be 100% pure and the best to your ability. That's a material value you're seeking. But in the meantime, you might get the du'as of your patients. You might make some long-term contacts with people that you meet at your workplace in the hospital. There's so much more that might come out of this. You might guide people. You might help people out of, you know, their darkest, lowest moments of life. And all these other things that are rewarding, that Allah will be pleased about, have happened as a knock-on effect of you being very clear that you're there to do your job. So if you're confused, like I was saying to my son, about whether you need to attend an ISOC event or your lecture comes first. because you've gone to university to seek knowledge, and that's the value you were seeking. So when there's crisscross, or when there's a lot going on and you're not sure what you're doing, you have to then connect it back to, why am I here? Why have I come to this place? And what is it that I've come to seek? And as you started off, Masarat, by saying that, you know, it's at the right time. Yeah. People are going back to school, back to colleges, universities, jobs, whatever, apprenticeships. This is the conversation that we need to be having with our youth, that you're not going to school to be a class clown. You're not going to college on a fashion parade. You are going there to seek knowledge. Why are you seeking this knowledge? Is it time pass because you've got nothing else to do? You're 16, you're 17, and you know you don't really want a full-time job, but you might as well go to college because, you know, that way you don't have to work. And but you've got no vision. You have no perspective, you have no drive, no motivation, and there's nobody at the back, there's no parent or guardian opening that door or that window saying, what are you doing? Where are you going? Why are you going there? What have you achieved? What are you stuck on? What do you need help and support with? Because the problem with, say, when you leave secondary school and enter into college, for example, is that all of a sudden nobody's holding your hand, nobody's helping you and supporting you, so there's no bridge to bridge you over with a little bit of support, unless kids go to, you know, a proper school-based sixth forms where, you know, they have a transition of letting go of you slowly. And when you're thrown into that big wide world, you can become distracted. You can become the kids that hang out in the parks with nothing to do and no direction and picked up by the bad and the evil of society with evil values. And and that's when you have to focus, or you will most definitely be picked up by social media and its values and what's trending and what's driving on social media. So when those materialistic things are heightened with the, you know, you must have this, you know, tracksuit or that pair of trainers or that makeup, or, you know, you must go on that holiday or have that outfit, then it becomes very, very difficult for parents to guide these youth because they want quick fixes. They want quick money because they want to buy a pair of trainers that's £500. And you can't afford that as their parents, the guardian. But they don't value the effort that you're making and putting in to put the bread and butter on the table because they're disconnected. And their purpose of life now has changed from worshipping Allah to worshipping themselves, to satisfying themselves and their desires. And desires have no limits and no boundaries. And that's why it's so important to have this focus in this manner. Umar radiallahu anhu said, do not belittle you being determined, for I have never seen anything that prevents noble actions more than having little determination. Now, the issue here isn't the determination. The issue here is what the determination is in. Is it a focused drive of, I'm here to achieve this and that's what I'm going to do? When you enter into a particular building, whether it's your work, whether it's your study institution, whatever it is, you've gone there for a purpose, and you have to ensure you give it 100% to make it halal in terms of what you are doing at that place. And that's what I want to say today, is the value that you're seeking from the action that you are doing. And that value has to be halal, and it has to be connected back to the pleasure of Allah subhanahu wa ta'ala, for you to gain the reward of even studying, for you to gain the reward of doing that job, because you're going to be putting bread and butter and paying a bill for your family. So you're doing it for the sake of Allah. You're connecting it back in that manner, and you have a purpose behind it. It's not for the ungrateful mouths that you're feeding at home. Mm. It's not for the ungrateful people that are not going to appreciate you and just mock your efforts at home of cooking, cleaning, ironing, and keeping the belt churning and running, the factory system going at home. But rather, ultimately, you're doing this for Allah subhanahu wa ta'ala. That then gives direction and perspective to our actions. So we had the baseline, which is our vision, which is our way of life. On that, we built our actions. And within that, culture and tradition is fine. You prefer rice, I prefer pasta. I shouldn't force my child into eating a particular food that they absolutely do not like. It might be mashed potato, it might be baked beans. It's absolutely fine. Just because my palate is of this kind doesn't mean my child will prefer that. Others may prefer extra spice, others may not like extra spice, and nor can their stomach handle the extra spice. We shouldn't shun, we shouldn't mock, we shouldn't humiliate, but we should be working with in this remit, in this manner, of the cultures and the traditions and the likes and the dislikes within the remit of Allah is pleased with it in this manner, and that's okay. So direction and perspective is crucial.
10: Yeah.
9: And that has to be linked. That has to come from your viewpoint, your way of life, your vision, and your and from that then will stem, what am I doing? Where am I going? And how am I going to get there? Which is going to be through the halal values, through the halal process, which will naturally build a moral human being. Morality naturally came about under Islamic society. It wasn't called for. It was naturally there. And this is something that we need to ensure we do with our youth, so they're not distracted, so they're not derailed. So we teach and we aid and we create this kind of mindset for them, and so that we can build the resilient youth of the future, and we can build adults of the future who have ownership of their choices and their decisions, and their choices and decisions are connected to the halal. So it's like what you were saying, Khadija, about instilling that bond with Allah from a young age. So the aim should be that as they grow older, they have ownership and choices and decisions that they make that will connect back to Allah subhanahu wa ta'ala. So Allah has to become real and not just a figment of our imagination. We are nearing the end of the show very quickly. 30 seconds, if there's anything you want to add. Musarrat, first, I'll come to you.
10: Yeah, I wanted to add, like, I hear my daughter saying that a lot of uni students, they want to take admissions in places far away from their parents. Mm-hmm. And I was like, subhanallah, this is what happens when, you know, all, the values which we are talking about are not instilled from a young
9: age.
10: You know, the children, they just want to seek freedom and do what they like.
9: Yeah.
10: You know, away from their parents' eyes. So it's really important that, you know, even though, like, our children, they go away from us, they hold on to these values even when
9: wherever they are. It's true. They have to own them. Very quickly, Khadija, literally.
11: I was just going to say the same thing again, that, like you guys said, it's just in ensuring that we do instill the values from a young age, and the bond with Allah needs to be above all. The stronger our bond, the more stronger our identity will be, Islamic identity.
9: Jazakallah khair to both of you. I just finish off by saying, parenting is a verb. It's an active and engaging action that you have to do. You should know each and every child, and you have to learn how to apply your vision and instill the correct values in each and every child. So we need to own it, we need to learn it, and we need to apply it. Akuli kuli hada wa astaghfirullah. If there's any mistakes, please forgive us. And jazakallah khair for joining us today. Assalamu alaikum wa rahmatullahi wa barakatuh.
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14: When you have a terrible day, you just want to scream, so just turn to Allah. When you're feeling so down, you have lost all hope, just turn to Allah. When you're feeling betrayed, you just want to curse, just turn to Allah. When you can't see a way out of a terrible situation, just turn to Allah. When you're feeling like you have no self-esteem, just turn to Allah. When you're feeling all okay and the world is at your feet, just remember not to forget Allah. You can then be certain He will remember you.
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18: The Messenger sallallahu alayhi wa sallam said, when a believer does the wudu, what happens? you begin to wash your face in wudu, he said every one of the sins that you'd committed with your eyes will fall out with the water until the very last drop. And therefore, when you move on to your arms and you wash them, every sin that you had committed with your hands, they fall off with the water until the last drop of water. And then when you wash your feet, every sin you'd committed with your feet, places you'd walk towards, they fall out, they come out with the water or until the last drop of water. The hadith says, till you come out of your wudu, completely cleansed from all sin. When you therefore turn on the tap and you begin your wudu, bring all of your sins to the table. Picture them all. Don't leave any behind. And as you carry out your wudu, feel the sins emerging even from beneath your nails, as some of the narrations suggest. Subhanallah.
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24: Welcome to Democracy Now!, democracynow.org, The War and Peace Report. I'm Amy Goodman. Iran's warning the United States and its allies against launching a major attack, saying it is information a new assault is being prepared. Speaking on state media Sunday, Iran's military central command vowed that any new strike would bring retaliation against U.S. bases. The warning follows a government-organized rally Friday in which hundreds of thousands of Iranians pledged to defend Iran. This is Iran's security chief.
25: We've announced to the U.S. that one of our conditions is the release of our frozen funds. Secondly, they must announce an end to the war on all fronts, including Lebanon. Furthermore, they must not interfere in Iran's internal affairs and not collaborate with opponents of our revolution, and must halt any form of aggression against Iranian territory, even with drones, must not continue their aggressions, and must lift the naval blockade.
24: Meanwhile, the Washington Post reports more U.S. service members have died in the war with Iran than the Pentagon has publicly acknowledged. Five U.S. officials told the paper at least 22 troops have been killed, four more than the number that appears in the Pentagon's public casualty database, while a sixth official put the toll at 23 dead since February 28th, when the Trump administration and Israel launched the war against Iran. In Yemen, Iran-backed Houthi fighters launched a barrage of missiles and drones at Saudi Arabia's capital, Riyadh, Saturday. Residents reported at least one explosion and later saw a large plume of black smoke near the airport, while the Houthis claimed, without offering evidence, that they had set off major fires at Aramco facilities in Yanbu along the Red Sea coast. It was the Houthis' first attack on the Saudi capital since the escalation opened a new front in the Iran war. President Trump announced Friday he's banning CNN, MS Now, and Politico from the White House. The ban took effect on Saturday morning when reporters from all three outlets were turned away and had their credentials confiscated or deactivated. Trump clarified the ban would be lifted if the outlets published more favorable coverage of him and his administration. This morning, CNN, MS Now, and Politico issued a joint statement reading, quote, "We notified the government that we're filing a lawsuit today to protect our First Amendment rights and defend the principle that the government does not decide what the press reports or publishes. Without notice or process, the White House revoked our journalist credentials because it objected to our reporting. Left unchallenged, this threatens press freedom and the public's right to independent journalism free

0: both the roof and plaza areas and additionally have and hold large quantities of sniper ammunition in storage, unquote. Veterans have sued to block the arch. Critics have assailed it as a gaudy and ugly monstrosity, while aviation experts warn its height and potential use as a drone platform would endanger flights around Ronald Reagan Washington National Airport. Virginia Democratic Congressmember Don Beyer, whose district includes Arlington National Cemetery, wrote, quote, Trump clearly expects to lose a lawsuit and therefore wants to set up a pretext to argue that the arch is tied to national security, unquote. In Washington, D.C., hundreds of protesters rallied outside the Kennedy Center on Friday night to oppose President Trump's takeover of the Performing Arts Center and his threats to close and demolish it. Activists linked hands, forming a human chain around the building. Joining them was Washington, D.C. City Council member Robert White.
1: Well, look, this is a national memorial, the Kennedy Center, but it is in D.C., and it is a jewel here in D.C., and what it represents for the arts, for protests, for democracy in action is something that we know too well, and there's no way we're going to let this monument go without a fight.
0: In Gaza, Israeli airstrikes killed at least three Palestinians Saturday. One strike near the Jabalia refugee camp in northern Gaza killed Basir al-Bush, the son of Munir al-Bush, who is the director general of Gaza's health ministry. This is Munir al-Bush speaking at his son's funeral.
2: I was with him in the tent, and he said, Dad, they will target us, you and me together. I said, that is fine. We will go to heaven together. He said, Dad, they will target me, and I don't want us both to get martyred. I said, so be it. We will go to heaven. He went outside the tent, and they struck him. He was martyred. May God have mercy on him.
0: Meanwhile, in the occupied West Bank, a suspected Palestinian gunman shot dead an Israeli man, while Israeli soldiers killed a Palestinian motorist who the military said was attempting to run them over. In Israel, President Isaac Herzog said Saturday he'll clear the criminal record of Elor Azaria, overriding objections from the military. Azaria is a former soldier convicted of killing a wounded Palestinian attacker who posed no threat back in 2016. In July, Defense Minister Israel Katz wrote to Herzog, urging him to grant Azaria's request. The Israel Defense Forces opposed the move. A senior aide to Military Chief Eyal Zamir said Azaria has shown no remorse and has not accepted responsibility a decade after his conviction. Palestinian artists in Gaza have painted a mural depicting the U.S. rapper Macklemore draped in a Palestinian flag with the caption, Thank you for using your voice for Palestine. The tribute was painted on a giant slab of concrete surrounded by rubble in the ruins of Gaza City. It was commissioned after Macklemore was fired from British pop star Ed Sheeran's U.S. tour over his onstage remarks condemning Israel's assault in Gaza and calling for a free Palestine. Sheeran and the tour promoter dropped Macklemore under pressure from Robert Kraft, the billionaire owner of the New England Patriots and Boston's Gillette Stadium, who rallied other stadium owners to threaten to cancel Sheeran's tour if Macklemore remained a part of it. On Saturday, Ed Sheeran opened a concert in Philadelphia with an apology to fans over his handling of the affair. And for the first time, Sheeran publicly addressed Israel's assault on Gaza.
3: What is happening in Gaza is catastrophic and unjustifiable and disproportionate. My heart has been broken by the scale of devastation and loss of civilians' lives, of children's lives. And the systemic injustice we're seeing unfold in the West Bank cannot be overlooked.
0: The U.S. military attacked a boat the military said was carrying drugs in the Caribbean Sea on Saturday, killing four people. The military did not provide evidence that the vessel was transporting drugs. Since September of last year, the U.S. has killed at least 231 people in 69 boat strikes in the Pacific and Caribbean, targeting so-called narco-terrorists without evidence. Human rights advocates have condemned the attacks as illegal,

0: extrajudicial killings at sea. In Cuba, the power grid collapsed again, leaving millions without power for the sixth time since President Trump cut off fuel shipments to the island in January. Since then, just one tanker of fuel has been delivered by a Russian tanker in March. The blackouts have taken a heavy toll on Cubans, restricting transportation, shortening workdays, grounding flights, and endangering public health. This is Valentin Parra, a resident of Havana.
1: Muy malo para todo el mundo.
2: It's very bad for everyone, because everyone gets desperate in a house without water and without light. It's a phenomenon that isn't seen anywhere else in the world, only here. And when people don't have water, look, I myself was without water for 15 days, without water or light for 15 days.
0: The U.S. military scrambled to intercept a Chinese ship in the Middle East amidst the U.S. and Israeli war on Iran last spring, but called off a mission to board the vessel at the last minute after discovering an intelligence assessment had relied on false information from an AI chatbot. That's according to CNN reports. The AI agent misidentified components aboard the Chinese ship as part of a nuclear weapons program. In more AI news, the Wall Street Journal reports independent security researchers were able to use Anthropic's Claude software to gain access to an OpenAI employee's ChatGPT account, giving them a way to read and suggest changes to the OpenAI's private cache of software. The hacking operation came 2 weeks after a swarm of AI agents broke out of containment at OpenAI and launched cyber attacks at the company Hugging Face. In Austin, Texas, an ICE agent shot a man in the torso on Sunday, sending him to the hospital where he's in serious but stable condition. The injured man is identified by his attorney as 28-year-old Wilber Rafael Garces Perez, a Venezuelan national. He was reportedly shot while delivering food for DoorDash. Protests soon erupted with demonstrators chanting, "Abolish ICE." Federal immigration agents have shot more than 20 people since President Trump returned to office. Six of them died, including three U.S. citizens. In nearly all the shootings, agents fired at people inside vehicles. A federal appeals court has rejected the Trump administration's policy of rapidly deporting immigrants to third countries to which they have no connection. Friday's ruling by a three-judge panel in the First Circuit Court of Appeals sets up a likely challenge at the Supreme Court. Since President Trump returned to office, his administration has sent more than 25,000 immigrants to at least 29 third countries. Trina Realmuto, a lawyer for the plaintiffs at the National Immigration Litigation Alliance, said, quote, "This decision confirms that due process and the protections Congress enacted against persecution and torture cannot be circumvented by putting someone on a plane to a country that was never part of their removal proceedings." We'll have more on removing migrants to third-party countries they have no connection to later in the broadcast. In Texas, the Trump administration started building the border wall through the Big Bend region. The work is a key step in the administration's $46 billion plan to fortify the border with walls, barriers, roads, and surveillance technology. Clara Benson, one of the founders of the No Big Bend Wall Coalition, said, quote, "We will continue to fight for this land no matter what the outcome is. We'll continue fighting to the end." You talk to people in West Texas and they say, even if they put it up, we'll fight for them to take it down. So this fight is not over, she said. Several civil rights groups are suing the Trump administration to block it from sending armed federal agents to polling places ahead of the midterm elections. The lawsuit brought by the NAACP and others cites a case in Lee County, Florida, where officers set up an immigration checkpoint on a main road leading to a polling place. The precinct serves mostly Black and Latino voters. Jenai Nelson, president and director counsel of the NAACP's Legal Defense Fund, said, quote, "Using federal law enforcement as a scare tactic to target and intimidate Black communities is illegal and antithetical to the promise of a multiracial democracy that was enshrined in the Voting Rights Act. Neither Black, Latino, Asian, or any other voters, nor any other community should ever again face the threats of terror and intimidation at the ballot box that defined the Jim Crow era, unquote. In Russia, Ukraine carried out what Moscow's mayor called its largest ever drone attack on the capital. As Russian voters went to the polls Sunday, at least three people were killed and a major oil refinery in the Moscow region was damaged. It was Ukraine's first use of a ballistic missile in the war. In Russia's parliamentary election, only parties backing Russian President Vladimir Putin and his war appeared on the ballot. Yabloko, the last publicly anti-war party still operating inside Russia, was barred from running. Putin's main political rivals and critics are either imprisoned inside Russia, forced into exile abroad, or dead. Meanwhile, Russian strikes overnight killed at least six people and wounded 38 across Ukraine. And in Germany, the far-right Alternative for Germany, or AfD party, has taken first place in a state election for the second time this month. On Sunday, the AfD won more than 38% of the vote in the eastern state of Mecklenburg-West Pomerania, beating second-place finishers and Social Democrats by 3 percentage points. The ruling party of Chancellor Friedrich Merz, the Christian Democratic Union, won less than the 5% needed for representation in the parliament, the party's worst result since 1949, since World War II. Elsewhere, Merz's party finished in second place in a state election in Berlin, with Germany's left party winning the largest share at more than 25%. It was the strongest showing by the anti-capitalist party to date. This is left party candidate Elie Ferralp, the frontrunner to become Berlin's next mayor, speaking after Sunday's election.
3: Berlin's shared vision won today. Our shared vision of an affordable Berlin for all people, regardless of where they are from, regardless of what they believe, regardless of who they love, and regardless of what they earn.
0: Democracy Now! Will broadcast from Berlin, Germany, September 30th, October 1st, and October 2nd. And those are some of the headlines. 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I'm Amy Goodman. 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This is Democracy Now!, democracynow.org. I'm Amy Goodman. Amnesty International is calling for the release of two men deported from the U.S. to Equatorial Guinea. They were arrested by local police forces there and transferred to a prison earlier this month. The men are Samson Berhan, who is from Eritrea, and Ahmed Suleiman, a gay asylum seeker from Egypt who was living in Arizona when he was detained by ICE. Both of them were deported by the Trump administration, despite U.S. immigration courts granting them protections. On September 11th, police forces arrived at Hotel Bami in the city of Malabo, in Equatorial Guinea, where more than two dozen men and women have been confined after their deportation from the U.S. This is a country, Equatorial Guinea, they have no ties to, part of a secretive so-called third country agreement. It's believed the two men were arrested and taken to prison for speaking out about the inhumane conditions endured by U.S. deportees at the hotel and threats by armed forces. Just days before their arrest, video footage obtained by Reuters showed guards pointing their guns at a group of U.S. deportees inside the hotel after a Cuban man asked an officer to return his confiscated cell phone so he could contact his family and lawyer. This is Ahmed Suleiman describing what happened that day. This was before his arrest. He's since been taken to a prison in Malabo. This all comes as a federal appeals court has rejected Trump's policy of rapidly deporting immigrants to third countries they have no connection to. Friday's ruling sets up a likely challenge at the Supreme Court. More than 25,000 immigrants have been deported to at least 29 third countries they have no ties to since Trump returned to office. For more, we go to North Carolina, where we're joined by Tutu Alicante, a human rights lawyer from Equatorial Guinea and founder and director of EG Justice, that's Equatorial Guinea Justice. His latest for Just Security is headlined, America sent them into a dictatorship's torture chambers, then looked away. He's joining us from Chapel Hill. Tutu Alicante, thanks so much for being with us. How many migrants to the United States have been sent to Equatorial Guinea?
4: So first of all, thank you for having me, Amy. It's a pleasure to be here. So far, the United States has sent 66 immigrants from countries other than Equatorial Guinea to Equatorial Guinea. And we are talking about mostly immigrants from African countries, although we have also had people from Georgia, as well as most recently people from Cuba and Brazil.
0: And so talk about these two men and talk about the allegations that they are being brutalized and also if we've heard from them in prison now.
4: Yeah. So before I do that, you know, I'd like to lay out a bit of the timeline here. So starting in November 2025, 10 months ago, the United States started this horrendous policy of sending immigrants, not from Equatorial Guinea to Equatorial Guinea, a country that the U.S. knows very, very well that is a human rights violator. How do we know that? Because the State Department reports that the U.S. have been putting out for the last three decades are consistent about the fact that Equatorial Guinea uses torture, uses incommunicado detentions, and often extrajudicial killings of people that it keeps in prison. So this is the country that the Trump administration has decided to send immigrants, many of whom, as you alluded to in your intro, has already achieved a huge level of protection from immigration judges in the U.S. Now, in the case of these two individuals, Mr. Ahmed Suleiman from Egypt, and we should say Ahmed came to the U.S. when he was 4 years old and grew up in Arizona. Right. So this is a 30-year-old man that has, for all intents and purposes, lived in the U.S. his whole life. The other individual, Samson Berhani, is a gentleman from Eritrea. What do we know? We know that these individuals were taken, in my opinion, illegally to Equatorial Guinea on the false pretenses. Many of them did not know until they were almost in Equatorial Guinea where they were going to. And once there, were denied the ability to contact their family members. Their phones were taken away. They've been denied access to lawyers. I myself and my colleagues represent many of these individuals at the African Commission, and we have the lawyers that represent them here in the US. And it has been impossible to establish a regular contact with them. So meaning effective assistance of counsel is impossible. Access to family members is impossible. In many instances, access to medication, which many of these individuals need, is impossible. These are two brave individuals that, in the face of injustices, stood up to protect other deportees whose phone was being taken away or who were being harassed by the military. And as a result, they found themselves being subjected, in the case of Ahmed, having a gun pointed at him, and then eventually taken to prison, brought back, hooded, and with ropes tied around their bodies, basically being tortured in front of the immigrants as a sign to the other immigrants as to what happens when you stand up.
0: Tutela Kante, can you talk about what you understand to be the third-party agreement? We just did a story on people being sent from the United States to the Central African Republic, and they got millions of dollars from the United States. In Equatorial Guinea, you talk about it being one of the most closed, corrupt, and repressive dictatorships in the world. Teodoro Obiang has ruled the country since 1979, making him the longest-reigning ruler in the world. What do you know he got?
4: Yeah. Well, a couple of things. Before we talk about what he got, you know, we should be clear, Amy, that this is extraordinary rendition all over again in broad daylight, right? What did the government of Equatorial Guinea get in return? A couple of things. One, which is insignificant given the level of corruption that exists in Equatorial Guinea, is $7.5 million of American taxpayers' money. But more importantly for the government of Equatorial Guinea is the legitimacy that comes from being on the good side of the United States. Your audience should know, Amy, that this is a government that the U.S. Senate Committee on Investigations in 2004 did a huge report on after investigating Riksbank and identified and documented corruption, millions of dollars coming from Equatorial Guinea to the Riksbank. In 2010, the vice president, who is now running the show, Mr. Teodoro Nguema Obiang, Teodorin, basically also has his assets confiscated by the U.S. Department of Justice following another Senate investigation that looked at how he was able to bring millions of dollars into the United States. And as I mentioned earlier, the State Department has documented year after year the level of human rights violations that exist in this country. So for them, getting the Trump administration to strike this deal, it was about gaining the legitimacy that would allow Teodorin, the current vice president, son of the president, to very soon become officially the president.
0: Well, Tutu Alakante, I want to thank you for being with us. We'll continue to follow the cases of Ahmed Soliman from Egypt and Samson Brahane, originally from Eritrea, and so many others, not only who've been sent to Equatorial Guinea, but to other third-party countries as well. Tutu Alakante is human rights lawyer from Equatorial Guinea. He's the executive director of EG Justice. Thanks for watching Democracy Now! On YouTube. 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
3: MS Now!, CNN, and Politico are filing a First Amendment lawsuit today after President Trump banned them from the White House press pool over the weekend. An emergency request to restore their access is set to appear before a federal judge in Washington, D.C. A decision could come as soon as this week. In a joint statement, the outlet said, quote, without notice or process, the White House revoked our journalist credentials because it objected to our reporting. Left unchallenged, this threatens press freedom and the public's right to independent journalism free from government interference, unquote. Meanwhile, it's been reported this morning Trump has also removed CNN from a pool of TV journalists scheduled to travel with him to the United Nations General Assembly in New York, which starts tomorrow. He's here today in New York. Trump took to Truth Social Friday to announce the ban, accusing the outlets of reporting fake news, fiction, and lies. On Saturday, journalists with the outlets confirmed their badges were confiscated when they attempted to enter the White House. This is veteran CNN correspondent Betsy Klein describing what happened.
4: So I walk in, I tap my badge, and it beeps a couple of different times. It turns red, blue, and green, and it didn't accept my PIN number. The Secret Service agent in the guardhouse, with whom I have been friendly in the past, asked to see my badge, and I handed it over to him. He told me that it had been deactivated. I asked him if he could provide an explanation as to why it had been deactivated. He said he had no further information. I asked him once more if he had any more details he could share with me, and he said that I should be referred to the White House press office, to the Wranglers, for more information. I asked if I could have the badge back. He said he would be keeping it. He did, however, hand me back this clear case with a lanyard that it came in. I also collected my things and then returned out the gate that I had come through. But we had heard President Trump earlier this week say that he was going to ban CNN, MS Now, and Politico from White House grounds, the president clearly following up on that promise.
3: President Trump's also threatened to ban other news outlets from the White House, including the New York Times and the Washington Post. NBC correspondent Kelly O'Donnell questioned Trump during a news conference.
5: Mr. President, earlier today you posted that you intend to ban CNN, Politico, and MS Now from the White House.
6: Yeah.
5: Every president takes an oath to uphold the Constitution, which includes the First Amendment.
6: I do, too.
5: How do you justify?
6: Much more so than you. Because they're fake news. You get so tired of reading and seeing fake news. There's something wrong with a country that can allow people to write purposely negative stories. Now, if they want to write them, that's fine. But I don't have to let them into the people's house. A very simple ban. I don't want them in my office. I don't want them here. I would say the ban would go as far as you can. So we are banning them. Yes, we are. And there may be others to follow.
5: What do you mean by others to come? And how is this ban going to work?
6: Others to come in terms of fake news?
5: Yes.
6: The New York Times is fake news. Washington Post is fake news. They're crummy papers, both doing very poorly, by the way. But we'll say we're probably not going to display the paper anymore in the White House, those papers. But we haven't taken the step of throwing them out. But they're fake news, totally. New York Times is so fake. Washington Post is disgusting. I mean, they're disgusting. I don't get it. Why would they be? You know, we're doing so well. And they'll take the most positive story and make it as negative as possible.
3: That was Bloomberg correspondent Catherine Lucey, who asked Trump about his intentions to ban more media outlets. And before that, NBC News correspondent Kelly O'Donnell questioning President Trump. Well, for more, we're joined by Katie Fallow, deputy litigation director at the Knight First Amendment Institute at Columbia University, where she focuses on threats to free speech and a free press. Talk about what's happened, the banning of CNN, MS Now, and Politico. At least for now, it's those three organizations, and now they're announcing that they are suing the White House today.
7: Yeah, exactly. I mean, this latest step on Friday was just the latest in President Trump and his administration's onslaught against the press. And he's obviously had tried to throw out Jim Acosta from CNN during his first administration, but all of his attacks on the press have greatly increased in his second administration. So,
3: and in the Jim Acosta case, Ted Boutros represented him. He got his credentials back, and Ted Boutros is representing MS Now, CNN, and Politico in today's lawsuit.
7: Okay, yes, exactly. And Ted has been involved in a lot of these cases against the administration. But, you know, what he did is also follows his excluding the AP from the press pool. I think it's important to sort of see that there's two different kinds of press forums that are at issue here. So there's the wider press corps, which are the journalists that get hard passes, go into the White House, have certain areas where they can work out of, and then can go into the Brady press briefing room. And then there's a much smaller group called the press pool, which is allowed to go at the invitation of the White House into smaller areas like the Oval Office and to travel with the president. And they are potentially different kinds of forums. But in any event, Trump has last year kicked the AP out of the press pool because the AP refused to use the term Gulf of America rather than Gulf of Mexico.
3: And so they can't go into the Oval Office or be on Air Force One.
7: Correct. But what Trump did on Friday was even more extreme, arguably, from a First Amendment perspective, because he completely banned CNN, MS Now, and Politico from even using their press pass to go into the White House and even report from the press briefing room. And that area is a public forum, as the Court of Appeals in D.C. has held for decades, that the White House has invited members of the press to come in to allow them to report to the public. And as the courts have said repeatedly, the government is not allowed to kick people out of that forum based on their viewpoint.
3: So you also have this press pool that CNN was, it's a rotating pool for the broadcasters. So one camera can, you know, be set up and they give the video to everyone else. It's CNN, CBS, NBC, ABC, and Fox. Today, CNN was the one, and President Trump's is coming here to New York. And the question is, will the others not replace them? And there won't be video of President Trump then.
7: I mean, I think that's a question
3: of join in solidarity.
7: Exactly. What is the actions of the other news outlets? I mean, you saw when the AP was banned from the press pool, a lot of other news outlets, including Fox, made statements saying this is against the First Amendment and we stand in support of AP. On the other hand, they've still been participating in the press pool and all the members of the Washington and the White House press
3: and
7: corps.
3: And head of the White House Correspondents Association now is Fox.
7: Exactly. And she came out very strongly in her statement this weekend. And I think that's good. And I think you see over the past year some more willingness among major news outlets to push back against Trump.
3: So let's go to one of the statements. On Saturday, the senior White House correspondent for Fox News, the current White House Correspondents Association, WHCA President Jackie Heinrich, criticized Trump's ban. She wrote on social media, quote, "Today's action revoking access for journalists from CNN, Politico, and MS Now violates the First Amendment. The implications extend beyond these organizations. A standard used to exclude one news outlet because of its coverage could be applied to any outlet in the future. The American people, through a free and independent press, must be able to scrutinize those elected to power, regardless of whether government officials view it favorably. That's why courts have repeatedly held that once the White House provides access to journalists, it cannot deny that access arbitrarily or based on the content of their reporting. The WHCA calls on the administration to immediately restore our colleagues' access." Again, that's Jackie Heinrich. who is the head of the White House Correspondents Association, is with Fox. And it's just what you said, but what are they going to do about it? Would they clear out of the White House press room and say, we're not going to report on President Trump, which is so important to President Trump? Also, there's no White House press secretary, and there hasn't been since Carolyn Leavitt stepped down.
7: Yeah, it does feel like things are in disarray to some extent in the White House. But I think the main issue is that you have the president who doesn't like certain news outlets because he's said it explicitly. He's not trying to hide it, that he doesn't like when they report on him negatively. And that's a problem for several reasons. First of all, obviously, it discriminates against the individual press outlets that are in their reporting. Second of all, it creates a chilling effect on other members of the news media, which is sending the message that if you write stories that are critical of the president, you're going to lose your access.
3: And let's remember what happened at Stars and Stripes. A publisher, editor, and reporter at the federally funded news organization Stars and Stripes are suing the Pentagon, claiming Defense Secretary Pete Hegseth and other top officials had them fired over their critical reporting. The firings came after Stars and Stripes broke news about poor conditions, low morale, and mental health crises aboard the USS Abraham Lincoln during its unprecedented deployment to the Middle East. President Trump called the reports fake news. In April, the White House fired Stars and Stripes independent ombudsman Jacqueline Smith without an official reason. And of course, we know that Hegseth tried to make reporters sign an oath to be inside the Pentagon, which many reporters across the political spectrum refused to do.
7: Yeah, and that's terrible. And the real, like, victims of this war on the press are members of the public, which are entitled to know about what their government is doing, particularly on really important issues like how the war is going or what the conditions are on a warship. And Stars and Stripes has for decades provided really important reporting on the military. And it is funded by the government, but there's been a longstanding intention to protect it from this kind of government meddling in what their editorial viewpoint is. Because the result, particularly at the Pentagon, is you had all of the Pentagon press corps turn in their badges rather than sign this, pledge that would have required them to essentially agree to only report on things that the Pentagon had authorized. And as then the end result is you essentially have a press corps now in the Pentagon that is made up of just supporters of the Trump administration, like MyPillow guy and Laura Loomer. And again, the public is the one that is suffering the most from this.
3: So that's the critical point, and I want to end with this point, is that the First Amendment is not just about the freedom of the press. It's about the public's right to know.
7: Exactly.
3: Katie Fallows.
7: Exactly. It's about the public's right to know, to hear critical information, and to criticize their government, and to hold their government representatives to account.
3: I want to go to Tatiana Margolin. Democracy Now! Reached her, co-director of Stryka, a nonprofit whose mission is to counter rising authoritarianism globally. This is some of what she said about Trump's media ban.
8: My name is Tatiana Margolin, and I'm the co-founder of an organization called Stryka. We work on connecting anti-authoritarian movements around the world. What we just saw President Trump do by restricting access to three U.S. media outlets to the White House is not at all surprising for anyone who has been watching authoritarians around the world. This is a very common tool in the authoritarian toolbox. For example, Vladimir Putin of Russia also gradually restricted journalists' access, but not only to the truth, but to himself. It began somewhat innocuously, by reporters in the Kremlin press pool being excluded for allegedly inappropriate behavior or asking unauthorized questions. But over time, the Kremlin turned the press pool into a kind of theater where journalists were basically reduced to playing the role of extras to the Putin show. And in recent years, we've even heard stories of journalists and reporters filing reports about Putin's events without even attending them, because it has become unnecessary to even be there. Everything is completely predictable.
3: Tatiana Margolin, co-director of Strike, speaking to Democracy Now! This week. And your final response, Katie Fallon.
7: Yeah, I think she exactly points out that Trump is often playing from the authoritarian's playbook of trying to shut down any negative coverage of him or his policies. And what sets the United States, hopefully, apart from those regimes is the First Amendment and the protection that is enforced by the judiciary of the right to report on and to criticize the government. And I'm hopeful that the courts quickly overturn his ban. And I hope that the White House abides by it.
3: Katie Fallow, Deputy Litigation Director at the Knight First Amendment Institute at Columbia University, where she focuses on threats to free speech and free press. To see our interview with the head of the Knight Institute, Jamil Jaffer, go to democracynow.org. Thanks for watching Democracy Now! On YouTube. 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This is Democracy Now!, democracynow.org. I'm Amy Goodman. We end today's show with the Tony and Obie Award-winning writer and performer Sarah Jones, known for her Broadway hit Bridge and Tunnel. She's back in New York with her latest solo performance, America, Who Hurt You? It's being presented by the National Black Theater and Theater for a New Audience at Polanski Shakespeare Center in Brooklyn. Produced in association with Foment Productions, CineReach, and Jason Jackson. Sarah Jones has been described as a one-woman global village for her remarkable one-person multi-character shows. Her past productions include Sell By Date and Surface Transit. The acting legend Meryl Streep's called Sarah Jones a once-in-a-lifetime artist. She's also a board member of Democracy Now! I sat down with Sarah Jones last week and began our conversation by asking her about the title of her new show, America, Who Hurt You?
9: There's a certain leader who, you know, grew up as a little kid with a de facto Nazi Klansman for a dad, and that dad screamed at him, "You're a loser, you're a loser." Well, now he's running our country and screaming at the world, "You're a loser, you're a loser."
3: Doesn't he come from the same borough you do?
9: He not only comes from the same borough of Queens, he went to the same school as my sister, so a few years apart. But I always say, you can't spell Donald Trump without trauma. You have to use the A twice. But this is what happens when childhood trauma and privilege are mingled together and you just keep letting people fail up and, you know, bankrupt themselves. Now he's bankrupting the country.
3: How does the show explore the issue of patriotism?
9: You know, I think about how patriotism, you know, if you go back to the Declaration of Independence is featured prominently in the show, and we look at how are they trying to rewrite some of us out of it altogether, right?
3: Literally. Your father was a little obsessed.
9: My father was a little obsessed with the Declaration of Independence. He could recite it from memory, not always at the most opportune times. You didn't want him at a party if he was just going to launch into the Declaration. It's not quite cocktail chat. But patriotism, I think about how the best aspects of America are people's movements. It's journalism like what you find on Democracy Now!. It's people who stood up to power. That whenever people admire Americans, or, you know, if you celebrated Labor Day, thank a union, for God's sake, like right here in America. So looking at how patriotism really can be about, you know, our values and diversity, equity, inclusion. These shouldn't be curse words. This is, you know, part of what patriotism can look like, or being proud of the best aspects of America. So that's why I'm trying to sort of shift that lens, because I don't hate this country. I just am saddened and disappointed and afraid of the cliff we're going over if we abandon the best of what America can be.
3: Lonnie Bunch, the first African-American head of the Smithsonian Institution, which runs so many of the museums in Washington. Yeah. He was also happened to be the founding director of the Smithsonian's National Museum of African-American History and Culture, yeah. Has stepped down under enormous pressure. Not that he has said that's the reason why. Yeah. The signs that President Trump has wanted to put up in front of various museums, saying that this information is actually not true in the museums. Those signs haven't been put up yet. But what this all means, and I mean, I think of the federal exhibit in Philadelphia at the first White House, George Washington, that talked about George Washington having slaves, has been totally dismantled. But in all of these cases, in that case, you have people continuing to read what was on in the exhibit in front of the dismantled exhibit.
9: Yeah. I mean, we're in a moment, and I think this connects up with the show. I had this idea come to me that we think democracy is won or lost at the ballot box. And really, it's won or lost at the box office. It's the movies, it's the stories, it's the television we watch, it's our museums, it's our culture, social media. Not what we're thinking about every 4 years. It's 24 hours a day, 7 days a week. Ideas that we are picking up from the culture inform how we behave as public citizens and how we vote, right? So if you don't want the truth out there because you know it would derail your agenda, you're going to put up all the signs that say, you know, pay no attention to that history behind the curtain. And you're literally going to try to erase history. This show, America Who Hurt You, is about restoring the history that has intentionally been erased in hopes that no matter how, I mean, we can see it with the consolidation of media, right? If everybody is watching one mouthpiece that's connected to the president, the truth is over. Like, it's a wrap for the truth if we don't hold on to independent media, independent voices, and theater, you know, and culture.
3: So talk about where America Who Hurt You started. You start with the British accent. Where this incubated and these parallel histories.
9: Yeah, so part of it, okay, so this is really fun to go back and forth, Amy. Thank you for being a good sport. So part of it is that, as I mentioned, it started as a podcast and we had guests like Jane Fonda talking about climate and Bryan Stevenson talking about civil rights, kind of trying to do that un-erasure of the truth, right? That, I mean, we're in a country where the websites are being scrubbed daily and you can just lose information, you know, right through your fingertips. But that podcast was originally hopeful and happening around the 2024 election when we hoped sanity might prevail. And then once we got the result that frankly still seems a little suspicious to me, speaking of, you know, rigorous honesty and truth, I sometimes worry that we're all missing the reality of what happened with that election, but that's a whole other story. Right around that time, I got a commission from Oxford University, and the irony of that is, while it was a great honor, you know, I got to be the first, they had never had a performing arts center, and part of me wants to say, oh, you're a 1,000-year-old institution, you're the, you know, oldest academic institution in the English-speaking world, and you have no arts. That should tell us why colonialism kind of played out the way it did. But it was wonderful to go there and get to develop work and perform there. But it was not lost on me that in order to write the truth about what's happening in America, I had to go to the UK because my work was being defunded. We're still trying to, I mean, you know, we know how many kind of journalists are being lost in our economy. Black women in particular, I think we've lost 500,000 jobs. They're not even, are there enough of us to lose 500,000 jobs? So we know that we're under threat as artists, as journalists, and, you know, sometimes we have to look farther afield. So Oxford is really kind of the birthplace of a particular version of America Who Hurt You. And it's been incredible to bring it back here as this 250th year and beyond, you know, our standing in the world, our reputation. Not that we were ever perfect, let's be clear. We've needed a reckoning for a long time to talk about our foreign policy, our interventions. But now we've taken the, you know, violence of our foreign policy and now we're enacting it in bigger ways on our own country. And I think we have to talk about that if we're going to survive.
3: Tony and Obie Award-winning writer and performer Sarah Jones, back in New York with her latest solo performance. America, Who Hurt You? Presented by the National Black Theater and Theater for a New Audience at Polanski Shakespeare Center in Brooklyn for just the next few weeks. So check it out. And that does it for our show. This week, I'll be speaking after screenings of the film about Democracy Now!, Steal the Story, Please, with the film directors here in New York at the IFC Tuesday, Wednesday at the Museum of Contemporary Art in Westport, Connecticut. Then I'll be in London, England, Friday through Monday. Friday night at 8 at the Hackney Picture House, Sunday at Cinema Lumiere in London at noon, and next Monday at the Lewis Depot near Brighton at 8 p.m. Then I head to Copenhagen, Denmark, Tuesday for the screening of Steal the Story, Please at Grand Theater at 7. Next Wednesday through Friday, I'll be in Berlin broadcasting Democracy Now! September 30th through October 2nd. On Thursday, October 1st, the film will play at Spore in Berlin at 7. 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I'm Amy Goodman. Thanks so much for joining us. 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
11: 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We are the future of the Ummah. Some waste their youth chasing dopamine, scrolling, gaming and sleeping. But the strong ones, they seek knowledge, discipline and Allah's pleasure. Put in the work now so our Ummah rises tomorrow.
12: 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Illegal use can mean an on-the-spot penalty, an unlimited fine, or 6 months in prison. 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
6: Bismillah wa alhamdulillah wa salatu wa salamu ala rasulillah wa ala alihi wa sahbihi ajma'in. Inshallah, continuing on our series on the life of the Prophet sallallahu alayhi wa sallam, As-Siratu Nabawiyya, the prophetic biography, we have been speaking about the fourth and the fifth year of Nubuwwah, of prophethood, the fourth and the fifth year of the Prophet sallallahu alaihi wasallam's message in the city of Mecca. So this is the first 4 or 5 years of the seerah. And particularly in terms of the fourth year of the seerah, what we've been talking about and what we've seen is that the Prophet of Allah sallallahu alaihi wasallam's message went public, the flow of people accepting Islam has steadily been increasing, both within Mecca and even from outside of Mecca. You increasingly have these instances, so these rare occasions, these anomalies started to become commonplace, where almost every other day, once a week, couple of times a week, you had somebody coming in from other areas, from out of town, hearing about this message, finding the Prophet sallallahu alaihi wasallam, interacting with him, and then accepting Islam. And in some cases, they were staying there, back in Mecca, and in most cases, they were being sent back to their people. So you see that slowly but steadily, Islam is continuing to grow, and the numbers of the Muslims are continuing to increase and diversify. And for obvious reason, this is of great concern to the people in Mecca. And the Quraysh and the leadership of the Quraysh is not happy with this trend at all. What we talked about in the previous session was that they were actually, in the past few previous sessions, we've talked about how they decided to kind of strategize. They decided that we need some strategy to our response. So one of the strategies that they had was, okay, let's go to Abu Talib and tell Abu Talib that, come on, you need to check your nephew. You need to get him under control. He's becoming a real problem here for us. So we saw, obviously, that that did not end up working and that didn't turn out so well, because Abu Talib, the uncle of the Prophet sallallahu alaihi wasallam, first and foremost calls the Prophet sallallahu alaihi wasallam. And when the Prophet sallallahu alaihi wasallam makes a very impassioned plea to Abu Talib about what the Prophet sallallahu alaihi wasallam is trying to accomplish, Abu Talib instead puts his support behind the Prophet sallallahu alaihi wasallam and tells him, nephew, you do what you have to do. I'm right here behind you, by your side. I'm not going anywhere. My support for you is unwavering. Secondly, Abu Talib himself decides that I need to basically be able to at least provide protection to the Prophet sallallahu alaihi wasallam and use the sense of loyalty that the people of Mecca, the Quraysh, is so big on, use that to my advantage and the Prophet sallallahu alaihi wasallam's advantage. So what Abu Talib does, he gathers Banu Hashim together and says basically, look, we're all about respect for the family, respect for the tribe. We stick with our own. Muhammad is one of our own. Whether you agree with him or not, you cannot deny the fact that he's one of us. He's the grandson of the great Abdul Muttalib. So we gotta protect ourselves. Because fine, you might not agree with Muhammad, but if they come and they attack Muhammad or they kill Muhammad, well, guess what? They've disrespected you and your family. And what are you going to say about that? Tomorrow, then they'll disrespect you as well, directly. So then Banu Hashim puts a public statement out there saying, Muhammad is untouchable. Nobody lay a hand on Muhammad sallallahu alayhi wa sallam. So this was one strategy of the Quraysh that they had that really didn't work out. A second strategy of the Quraysh was, okay, let's intellectually try to challenge Muhammad sallallahu alayhi wa sallam. So what they decide to do is, and we talked about this in the last session, they basically go to Utbah bin Rabi'ah, who was a great leader of the Quraysh, a very well-educated, respected, well-traveled man.

So either you apologize and therefore concede, so it's a concession, which would not be correct because the Prophet ﷺ would be moving off of his stance, then no, I'm right. And he was right. Or you tell him, no, I'm right and you're wrong. And in that case, what are you doing? You're disrespecting an elder, which contradicts the morals of the Qur'an, the values of the Qur'an. It directly contradicts the teachings of the Prophet ﷺ. And if the goal and the objective is your people and winning over the favor of your people, then what it does in that particular case is, it actually sets you back in your own cause. Because now the people say, look at this man. Look how he speaks to our elders. He doesn't even have any dignity or respect or honor for anyone. So the Prophet ﷺ very intelligently, very wisely, the Prophet of Allah sallallahu alaihi wasallam just says, Bismillahir Rahmanir Rahim. And he begins reciting Surah number 41, Surah Fussilat. What happens as a result and a consequence of that, and the Prophet sallallahu alaihi wasallam very interestingly chooses Surah Fussilat, that it has such an impact on Utbah, Abul Walid Utbah, that he goes back to his people, just completely dumbfounded, literally disappears for a couple of days, finally comes back out with a public statement, saying that, and he actually tells some of the leadership of the Quraysh that this is unlike anything I've ever heard. This is not magic, it's not poetry, it's none of these things. But, you know, this is unlike anything I've ever heard. This is not man-made. And then finally, you know, obviously the leadership of Quraysh goes to him and say, we can't afford this. We cannot afford this right now. Because everybody looks to you. We can't have you also going over to that side. So finally he comes out and makes a very false, unfortunate public statement that, oh, it was very strong magic, unlike which I've ever interacted or encountered. So therefore it had such an impact and effect on me that it took me a couple of days to recover. And what you saw from me initially as a reaction was just that magic literally hitting me in the face. It hit me like a train. And so I didn't know. I was just kind of dumbfounded, dumbstruck by it. So this is his response. And we talked about how the Prophet ﷺ was very upset at this response of Utbah and how Allah disapproved of this. One of the things that I forgot to mention was that the ayat of Surah Al-Muddathir have been mentioned in regards to Utbah, but they are also mentioned in regards to Walid bin Mughira. And Walid bin Mughira was another leader of the Quraysh, not quite of the stature or the level of Utbah. Utbah was more of a cultured individual, whereas Walid bin Mughira was more of a political leader of the Quraysh. Walid bin Mughira also confronts the Prophet ﷺ. The Prophet ﷺ recites the Quran to him as well, and it literally his colors start to change and he gets freaked out and he comes back to the Quraysh. And then similarly he says that, oh, this is just fancy poetry that Muhammad has come up with. And what happens as a result and a consequence of that is Allah subhanahu wa ta'ala reveals the ayat in surah number 74 saying, ذَرْنِي وَمَنْ خَلَقْتُ وَحِيدًا وَجَعَلْتُ لَهُ مَالًا مَمْدُودًا وَبَنِينَ شُهُودًا وَمَهَدْتُ لَهُ تَمْهِيدًا ثُمَّ يَطْمَعُ أَنْ أَزِيدْ كَلَّا إِنَّهُ كَانَ لِآيَاتِنَا عَنِيدًا سَأُرْهِقُهُ صَعُودًا. That Allah subhanahu wa ta'ala basically says, leave me to deal with that liar, that we gave him all of these blessings, and what he does at the end of all of that is he lies and he slanders and he speaks false. And Allah subhanahu wa ta'ala says, I will deal with him. And I will deal with him very severely and very sternly. So this was the second strategy of the Quraysh. And the third strategy of the Quraysh to counter the message of the Prophet ﷺ, which we've talked about, was torture, physical aggression, violence. And that became very overwhelming. Especially when the first two strategies failed, they kept falling back on this third strategy. Till the time finally came at the beginning of the fifth year of the message of the Prophet ﷺ, where they basically were full, the violence and the aggression was full scale. And a couple of sessions ago, we talked about a small sampling of that and how severe it was. The violence, the aggression, the oppression, how really severe it was and how it was unbearable for the Muslims. At that point in time, the Prophet of Allah ﷺ did something which shows us a lot about the Prophet ﷺ. The Prophet of Allah ﷺ basically gathered many of the weak and the oppressed of the Muslims together, and he basically told them that it is time for you to now go and take refuge. You need to go and find a safe place to live where you will not be violated or you will not be oppressed, and you can live safely and freely. It is time for you to go outside of Mecca and go find a place and live at a place like this. And the place the Prophet ﷺ had in mind, that he specifically told them to go to, was Abyssinia, Eastern Africa, the Horn of Africa.

0: Africa. And the Prophet of Allah sallallahu alayhi wa sallam, at this point in time, this tells us a lot about the Prophet sallallahu alayhi wa sallam. First and foremost, the numbers of the Muslims are finally reaching a good level. By this time, there are well over 100 believers, which gives the Muslims strength, gives them community, gives them, you know, support and solidarity. But the Prophet of Allah sallallahu alayhi wa sallam, in spite of that, he puts that aside and he puts the well-being, the safety, the security, the life, the property of his followers first. He gives that priority. And he says that their safety is more important to me than having a larger having larger numbers in a larger community. And that shows great wisdom on behalf of the Prophet sallallahu alaihi wasallam. And that shows what an empathetic leader he was. That empathy and the well-being and the safety of his followers was his primary concern. So he puts that first and foremost and says, I'm willing to lose their numbers in Mecca as long as they can find safe, you know, refuge. They can be safe, they can find refuge there in Abyssinia. So this is the first thing that the Prophet ﷺ takes into consideration. Secondly, the scholars also mentioned the fact that the Prophet of Allah ﷺ understood that in the position of being a leader, it was his job and his responsibility to be well-informed. To be well-educated and well-informed. And to understand, you know, what were the options that were available. And so the Prophet ﷺ, if you will, had done his research. He had found out that there is a Christian king. So first and foremost, the fact that he is a follower of a, you know, revealed religion, monotheistic faith, identifies with the idea of scripture and prophethood and nubuwwah and life of the hereafter, that first and foremost, we have more common ground with him than we do with these people, these idol-worshipping people in Quraysh. Secondly, An-Najashi, the king of Abyssinia, was well known for his religious tolerance. To the extent that there is, historically, there is the mention of the fact that there were many religious minorities, many minority communities that lived in his kingdom at that time. From Jews to even idol worshippers, fire worshippers, Majusiyun, there were many different religious minorities that safely lived there under his protection. And so the Prophet of Allah sallallahu alaihi wasallam, having researched this issue, was well informed. And that also shows us that it is the responsibility of leadership to also be well informed about the things that are going on in the other, you know, other nations and other people and other communities, and keep tabs on these types of things. Lastly, the Prophet of Allah sallallahu alaihi wasallam sent them to Abyssinia and put this option on the table for them. That you have to understand that even going to Abyssinia was not an easy path, was not an easy road. But the Prophet of Allah sallallahu alaihi wasallam understood that some people will prefer undertaking an arduous journey as long as there's some type of safety on the other side of this. And so the Prophet of Allah sallallahu alaihi wasallam researches this, finds out that yes, this safe community is present there. And then the Prophet of Allah sallallahu alaihi wasallam provides this option and this opportunity to some of the oppressed Muslims in Mecca at that time. So it's mentioned in the books of hadith, in the books of narration, that in the month of Rajab, from the fifth year of prophethood, so this is a little bit past the middle of the fifth year of the message in Mecca, that the Prophet of Allah sallallahu alaihi wasallam gathered some of the believers in Mecca together and basically said, I want to propose for those who would like to, who need to, that they go to Abyssinia and they migrate there and they explore the opportunity of living there freely and safely. And it said that at that time about 16 people, the first initial group of people who went were, some narrations say 15, some say 16. Because one of the names is somewhat discussed or disputed. So about 15 to 16 people, out of them there were 11 or 12 were men and 4 women. The 4 women who went were wives of 4 of the men, gentlemen who were going, and the rest of the men who went, the Sahaba who went, they were single, they were not married, but yet they were the object of severe violence and oppression. And so this initial group of 15, 16 people, they set out. And their names are actually recorded and mentioned. It said that the first ones that the Prophet of Allah sallallahu alaihi wasallam basically designated to migrate to Abyssinia was none other than Uthman bin Affan radiallahu anhu, who was tied up, who was held hostage and captive by his own family. And Uthman radiallahu anhu was a very dignified person before Islam. I talked about him. And now he was one of those people who is said to never have drank alcohol or fornicated or done anything bad, even before Islam. And he came from a very powerful, wealthy family as well. But the thing was that his own family were the ones who were oppressing him. His own family were the ones who were torturing him. And so the Prophet of Allah sallallahu alaihi wasallam picked Uthman radiallahu anhu. The wife of Uthman radiallahu anhu was Ruqayya, the daughter of the Prophet sallallahu alaihi wasallam, the second of the daughters of the Prophet sallallahu alaihi wasallam. So the Prophet of Allah sallallahu alaihi wasallam first designated this couple. He then also designated Abu Hudhayfa bin Utbah and his wife Sahla, Zubayr bin Awam, Mus'ab bin Umair, Abdurrahman bin Auf, Abu Salama, and his wife Ummu Salama, who would later on, after Abu Salama would pass away, would become the wife of the Prophet of Allah sallallahu alayhi wa sallam, Uthman bin Maz'un, Amir bin Rabi'a, and his wife Layla bint Abu Hathma, Abu Sabra, and then the sixth one who is disputed, some say it was Hatim bin Amr, some say it was Abdullah bin Mas'ud, but the more authentic narration says that Abdullah bin Mas'ud actually went with the second wave of immigrants, which we'll talk about in just a second, but the 16th one who is disputed is Hatim bin Amr. So these were the first 16 people who migrated to Abyssinia, left Mecca and went to East Africa. And it said that they basically left at night, they snuck out at night out of Mecca. They did not even have enough rides, enough animals, transportation for all of them to be riding these animals. So some of them were taking turns riding the animals, and the people who were couples, the husband and wife couples, basically the wives were riding the animals and the husbands were leading those animals. So between about 15, 16 people, they had maybe 7 or 8 animals rides. And they were basically taking turns on these rides, and that's basically how they left. And they snuck out in the middle of the night. When morning time finally came and people looked around and realized that these people were gone, Quraysh basically put together a group of people, a search party, and send them out. Go and find them. They looks like they're trying to run away. And they didn't even want to let them run away. You have to understand the violent mindset of these, of some of the leadership of Quraysh, the people in Mecca. That it wasn't just enough that they wanted to force this element outside of Mecca, but they were chasing them. And they didn't even want to let them live on their own and become free and escape. But they wanted to drag them back to Mecca and keep them under torture and continue to torture them. So this was how violent these people were. So they sent a search party out. It said that the immigrants, the people who were emigrating, these people who were escaping Mecca, the Muslims, they finally reached a port by the name of... Some of the books of Sirah actually mention the name. I believe it's by the name of Suhaiban, but I'm not sure. So they reached this port regardless. And from there, they were able to, and the narration mentions, that they had very limited funds because they were sneaking out. And most of these people were being held hostage or were in captivity for years and years leading up to this moment. So they had very little money together, very little food rations together. And it said they had half a dinar. Half a dinar is basically half a gold coin. And Allah knows best what that would be the equivalent to, but that would maybe be, you know, they had a couple of hundred bucks. They had a couple of hundred bucks that was somewhat of their, you know, escape fund. And when they reached the port finally, they spoke to a man who had a small boat, and they basically said that we need to cross over into Eastern Africa. And here's all we have. And he basically took that as his payment, and they were able to rent a boat and a crew to sail them there, and they basically escaped. So by the time the search party reached the port, the Muslims had already departed. They had already left, and they were gone. And these people, the search party returned back to Mecca with the news that they had already been gone. The Prophet of Allah sallallahu alaihi wasallam, because of the fragile state of the Muslims at that time, he really didn't have any direct, you know, news or any direct way to receive information as to what was going on with these people. But the Prophet of Allah sallallahu alaihi wasallam was very curious what exactly transpired, what happened with them. So the narration mentions that the Prophet of Allah sallallahu alaihi wasallam, he hears about someone coming from that direction, coming from Abyssinia. He hears about somebody coming from Abyssinia. This was maybe a non-Muslim person, a trader, a businessman. So he hears about somebody coming from Abyssinia, and the Prophet ﷺ specifically searched out that person. And the Prophet of Allah ﷺ asked him, he goes, have you heard about some people leaving Mecca and going towards Abyssinia, going towards Habasha? And the man said, yes, I heard about some people. And then the Prophet ﷺ specifically asked him, he goes, did you know any? And he goes, first he asked him, how are they doing? And he goes, as far as I've heard, that they've reached there into Habasha safely. And the Prophet ﷺ was very grateful for receiving this news. And he asked him specifically, and this shows you that the Prophet of Allah ﷺ was a father. He was a family man. The Prophet specifically says that, were you able to see these people, interact with these people? And he goes, yeah, I actually saw them arrive and I was able to actually talk to some of them. And he goes, there was a couple who would be the leaders amongst this entire group. And he was basically talking about Uthman bin Affan and his own daughter, Ruqayya. And he goes, were you able to see the leaders of the group? And he goes, yeah, there was a couple, they seemed to be the leaders. They were kind of, you know, taking care of everybody else. And the Prophet ﷺ became very excited. And he asked him that, عَلَىٰ أَيِّ حَالٍ رَأَيْتَهُمَا عَلَىٰ أَيِّ حَالٍ رَأَيْتَهُمَا And then this person tells the Prophet of Allah ﷺ, رَأَيْتُهُ قَدْ حَمِلَ إِمْرَأَتَهُ عَلَىٰ حِمَارٍ مِنْ هَذِهِ الدَّبَابَ وَهُوَ يَسُوقُهَا The man tells the Prophet ﷺ that the last I saw them, they were entering into Abyssinia, that the man, the husband, had put his wife on top of a mule. That the wife was riding a mule and the husband was holding the rope of that mule, leading it forward. And it was a very slow, weak animal. Because of the limited funds that they had, it was a very slow, weak animal. And the wife was riding, the woman was riding the mule, and the husband was basically leading the mule. And that's the last time that I saw them. The Prophet of Allah Sallallahu Alaihi Wasallam was very relieved at this news. And he said, Sahibahum Allah. Sahibahum Allah. May Allah Subhanahu Wa Ta'ala be with them. May Allah be their companion in their journey. May Allah take care of them. May Allah be with them. And then the Prophet Sallallahu Alaihi Wasallam said, Inna Uthman, أَوَّلُ مَنْ هَاجَرَ بِأَهْلِهِ بَعْدَ لُوتَ عَلَيْهِ السَّلَامِ That Uthman has revived a great tradition of the prophets of the past. That Uthman is the first one to migrate, leave his home for the sake of his faith and his iman with his family since Lut alayhi salam did that. That he's the first one to travel and leave his home for the sake of his iman and his Islam since Lut alayhi salam. So the Prophet ﷺ gave a compliment to Uthman radiallahu anhu, and basically this was a virtue of Uthman radiallahu anhu. And then the Prophet ﷺ also made dua for them. You know, one other thing that this also tells us, this also dispels the notion or the idea that somehow these Muslims who chose to leave Mecca and go to Abyssinia were weaker than the Muslims who stayed behind. There's no credence, nor is there any credibility to this line of thinking. That is an incorrect conclusion. And some of the Khawarij, when they came out and they sieged Medina later on during the Khilafah of Uthman radiallahu anhu, when they laid siege against the city of Medina and they were trying to assassinate, and eventually did assassinate and kill Uthman radiallahu anhu, they were making these types of accusations. Oh, Uthman, wal-ayyadhu billah, thumma al-ayyadhu billah. They were saying that Uthman was a coward, and look, he ran away from Mecca and went to Abyssinia, and he didn't stick it through in Mecca and do what needed to be done. And they were trying to say things like this. There's no credence or credibility to that fact. But the Prophet ﷺ actually spoke of the virtue of these people. He complimented these people. And the Prophet ﷺ is making dua for these people. So there is no credence or credibility to this fact. But nevertheless, we see here that the Prophet ﷺ, at the end of the day, being a father, is very concerned about his daughter and what's going on with her, and inquires about her well-being and her health, and is very relieved and makes dua to find out that she is doing okay, and that may Allah subhanahu wa ta'ala keep her and her family safe. So now these dozen or so, these 15, 16 Muslims, they arrive there in Abyssinia very quietly, low profile, and this was all through the instruction of the Prophet ﷺ. The Prophet ﷺ told them, when you get there, remain very quiet, keep to yourselves, mind your own business, find a safe place to live, and just kind of do your own thing. Don't disrupt anything. So they do exactly as the Prophet ﷺ instructed them to. And in fact, some of the narrations mentioned that the place that they chose to settle down was not even a major city, a main city. They were living slightly outside of a major city. So that there was a major city nearby to where they, you know, maybe some of the men could work or do some business. They could go to buy any supplies or food or things they would require. But they lived a little bit outside of there to not disrupt any type of community harmony that might be there and not become, you know, the point of, you know, curiosity or contention for that particular community. And this again shows the wisdom of the Sahaba radiallahu anhum, taking their situation under consideration and realizing what was pertinent at that time. Now, we come back to Mecca. So now some, but it's a very small number, 15, 16 people. Quraysh were upset enough to send a search party, but once they weren't able to find them, they come back. And what did they decide to do? They basically decided to put tighter clamps on the Muslims and on the city of Mecca itself. Basically, now we need to keep track of these people at all times, and nobody gets out unless we know who is going and who is coming back. So they set up a type of border patrol, and they basically start, keeping track of spying and tracking the Muslims in Mecca. And so now all of this is basically going on. So now this is the political climate in the city of Mecca, and they're keeping tabs on all the Muslims and keeping a track of who comes in and who goes out and things like that.
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4: Assalamu alaykum wa rahmatullah. Bismillah. Qala an-nabi sallallahu alayhi wa sallam man salla alayya wahidatan sallallahu alayhi asharan, that whoever sends one supplication upon me, Allah sends 10 upon him.
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1: The following program is a seerah by Abdul Nasir Jangda.
0: Sometime thereafter, and the narration basically mentions that literally 2 months from then, and some narrations actually say that this occurred in the month of Ramadan, in the fifth year, so about 2 months after these Muslims have left Mecca, an incident occurs. A very powerful, very interesting incident occurs. The Prophet of Allah sallallahu alayhi wa sallam, it's a month of Ramadan, it's a blessed month. Of course, fasting and things like that, these obligations have not been revealed or sent down. Nevertheless, Allah subhanahu wa ta'ala tells us in the Quran, and we talked about this in the earlier sessions of the seerah, شهر رمضان الذي أنزل فيه القرآن, that that day of Iqra in the cave of Hira, according to the majority of the scholars, was the month of Ramadan. So there is some significance to this month, even at this early juncture of the seerah. And so it is a blessed time. And the Prophet of Allah sallallahu alayhi wa sallam goes into the haram, as is his normal routine. Remember, he has that protection from Abu Talib Banu Hashim. He goes into the haram, he stands there, you know, goes and kind of finds himself in a nice little corner, there in front of the Kaaba, the Baytullah, and he prays and he does his own thing, and nobody likes it, but they kind of tolerate it. And he just does his own thing. And while the Prophet sallallahu alayhi wa sallam is praying there, he begins to recite some Qur'an. And for whatever reason, the Prophet of Allah sallallahu alaihi wasallam begins reciting this Qur'an out loud. And as he starts reciting, continues reciting this Qur'an out loud, initially some people are irritated and agitated. They're alright, now he's going too far. He comes here and he does his thing, whatever he does. You know, we put up with it because of Abu Talib, we have no choice. But now he's going to start making noise and trying to make us listen to it, and they start to get agitated. So the narration says some people start to come kind of closer, kind of converge in on the Prophet ﷺ. And as soon as they get close enough to where they can hear what he's reading, they stop dead in their tracks and they start listening. And again, through divine revelation, the instruction of Allah, the will of Allah, the Prophet ﷺ starts to raise his voice and volume. Till eventually the Prophet is reciting this out loud. And everyone who's there in the haram is quiet, stopped, sitting, standing, wherever they're at. And they're looking at him and they're listening. And everyone's listening, captivated. Something like this hasn't happened in a very long time. Not since the Prophet made a couple of public addresses like on the mountain of Safa. But I mean, those were very brief. Something as extensive as this, where the Prophet ﷺ recites like the majority of a decent sized surah, a couple of pages of the Quran, and everyone's just quiet, just sitting there listening, fully captivated. First time this is happening. And I actually wanted to share some of the ayat that the Prophet ﷺ is reciting, because this is part of the objective or the point that I try to make here in the seerah sessions, is that the seerah, the life of the Prophet ﷺ, is something that, you know, has been covered, of course, obviously, and it's something that is narrated and mentioned and told and written about. But a lot of times, it's just an incident is being reported. It almost seems more like you're reading a newspaper or a Wikipedia entry or an encyclopedia rather than you, than us experiencing what actually happened. And in order to understand, really, and profoundly experience what that must have been like, it's important that we do interact and we understand exactly what was happening there. So the Prophet ﷺ, and the narrations kind of differ as to what ayat, where he was reciting surah number 53. And we know this much for sure, that the Quraysh were listening from ayah number 19 on. from ayah number 19, from surah number 53, surah An-Najm, the star. From ayah number 19 on, they were all listening. And the Prophet ﷺ was reciting, أَفْرَأَيْتُمُ اللَّاتَ وَالْعُزَّىٰ. Now of course the tafsir of this would be very deep and very profound, and that maybe inshallah will be a session for another day. But what I'm going to do here is just basically explain the basic meaning, translation if you will. So at least we understand what the Prophet ﷺ was reciting, what Allah was saying. What was being understood, at least at some level, by the Quraysh. أَفْرَأَيْتُمُ اللَّاتَ وَالْعُزَّىٰ. Have you ever really sat down to think? Have y'all, all of you, people of Mecca, have you ever sat down to really think about Al-Lat and Al-Uzza, wa Manat al-Thalithat al-Ukhra, and the idol of Manat, the third one, the other one? These three idols, Al-Lat, Al-Uzza, Al-Manat, these were the main three idols that the Quraysh used to worship. I talked about this in the very early sessions of the seerah that we had, where I talked about the religious scene in Arabia, how there were different idols that different areas of Arabia used to primarily worship, and that they had built their shrines around them. So the three big ones in Mecca were Al-Lat, Al-Uzza, and Al-Manat. So Allah subhanahu wa ta'ala says, have you ever sat down to really think about these three idols that you worship? Alakum al-dhakaru wa lahu al-untha. And then you go on to also call the angels the daughters of Allah, but you yourself, you like to have sons. So, أَلَكُمُ الذَّكَرُ وَلَهُ الْأُنْثَىٰ. Do you say that you should have sons, but God has daughters? تِلْكَ إِذَنْ قِسْمَةٌ ضِيزَىٰ. These are very unique, powerful words. These are words from the Arabic language, but were only used in like high-level poetry. And they hadn't been used by common people in common conversation. And so the Prophet ﷺ reciting these ayat was just completely captivating. That where is Muhammad getting this from? Well, of course, obviously, because this is Allah speaking. تِلْكَ إِذَنْ قِسْمَةٌ ضِيزَ. This in fact is a very, unbalanced, unjust, unfair division, distribution. إِنْ هِيَ إِلَّا أَسْمَاءٌ سَمَّيْتُمُهَا أَنْتُمْ وَآبَاؤُكُمْ. That all of these are nothing but names that you have given to these idols, you and your forefathers gave to these idols. مَا أَنزَلَ اللَّهُ بِهَا مِنْ سُلْطَانِ. God did not reveal any authoritative, conclusive message that these idols should be given these names and should be worshipped. إِن يَتَّبِعُونَ إِلَّا ظَنَّ. Most human beings and these people worshipping these idols are only following their assumptions and conjecture. وَمَا تَهْوَى الْأَنفُسِ. And they follow their desires. وَلَقَدْ جَاءَهُمْ مِنْ رَبِّهِمُ الْهُدَىٰ. And guidance has come to them from their Lord. أَمْ لِلْإِنسَانِ مَا تَمَنَّىٰ. So what, can a human being just do whatever he feels like doing? And live a life that's based off of wishful thinking? I'll do here whatever I want to do, and God will just hook me up there in the hereafter, or there isn't a hereafter, or He'll give me what I deserve, or what I should, what I want. Can a person just live life off of wishful thinking? وَلِلَّهِ الْآخِرَةُ وَالْأُولَىٰ. Remember that to Allah alone belongs the end and the beginning. وَكَمْ مِنْ مَلَكٍ فِي السَّمَاوَاتِ لَا تُغْنِي شَفَاعَتُهُمْ شَيْئًا إِلَّا مِنْ بَعْدِ أَنْ يَأْذَنَ اللَّهُ لِمَنْ يَشَاءُ وَيَرْضَىٰ. That how many angels are there in the heavens that their intercession will not help these people at all, except or unless Allah subhanahu wa ta'ala allows or wills or approves of these angels interceding on their behalf. إِنَّ الَّذِينَ لَا يُؤْمِنُونَ بِالْآخِرَةِ لَيُسَمُّونَ الْمَلَائِكَةَ تَسْمِيَةَ الْأُنْثَىٰ. People who do not believe in the Akhirah, they're the ones who give these ridiculous feminine names to these angels. وَمَا لَهُمْ بِهِ مِنْ عِلْمٍ. 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They only follow their own assumptions and their thoughts and ideas, and their thoughts and ideas do not have any grounding. They don't help or benefit them in the least bit. فَأَعْرِضْ عَمَّنْ تَوَلَّى عَنْ ذِكْرِنَا وَلَمْ يُرِدْ إِلَّا الْحَيَاةَ الدُّنْيَا. So, O Muhammad, turn away from the one who turns away from our remembrance, and that person does not want anything but the life of this world. That person has no interest in the life of the hereafter. ذَلِكَ مَبَلَغُهُمْ مِنَ الْعِنْ. 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That for Allah alone is all that which is in the heavens and all that which is in the earth. And He will recompense Those people who do bad with for what they've done, and those people who do good, Allah will give them something even better in return. الَّذِينَ يَجْتَنِبُونَ كَبَائِرَ الْإِثْمَ وَالْفَوَاحِشَ إِلَّا اللَّمَمْ. 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He knows best who lives his life cognizant of Allah. أفرأيت الذي تولى. And this is the part that became very powerful now. So the first part of this was just telling him to reflect and think. Now from here, it becomes very powerful. And Allah subhanahu wa ta'ala begins to just hammer away at them. أفرأيت الذي تولى. 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That does this person have like some knowledge of the unseen, or does this person see something that everyone else doesn't? أَمْ لَمْ يُنَبَّأْ بِمَا فِي صُحُفِ مُوسَى. Was this person not informed about what was mentioned in the scripture of Musa? وَإِبْرَاهِيمَ الَّذِي وَفَّى. And how Ibrahim lived his life and stood by the promise that he made to Allah. أَلَّا تَزِرُ وَازِرَةٌ وِزْرَ أُخْرَى. That no soul will bear the burden of another soul. وَأَلَّيْسَ لِلْإِنسَانِ إِلَّا مَا سَعَى. That no human being will receive anything except what that human being has earned, what that human being has worked for. ثُمَّ يُجْزْ وَأَنَّ سَعَيَهُ سَوْفَ يُرَى. And that the effort of the human being will very soon be seen. On the Day of Judgment, the effort of the human being will be presented before the human being, and he'll be rewarded according to his effort. ثُمَّ يُجْزَاهُ الْجَزَاءَ الْأَوْفَى. And then he'll be fully, duly rewarded for whatever that person has done. Whatever they presented is what will be given to them in return. وَأَنَّ إِلَى رَبِّكَ الْمُنْتَهَى. That to your Lord is the final return and the final destination. وَأَنَّهُ هُوَ أَضْحَكَ وَأَبَكَى. And He is the one who makes people laugh and makes people cry. وَأَنَّهُ هُوَ أَمَاتَ وَأَحْيَى. And He is the one who gives death and gives life. وَأَنَّهُ خَلَقَ الزَّوْجَيْنِ الذَّكْرَ وَالْأُنْثَى. You know, by the way, whenever we talk about life and death, we say life and death, right? So you almost logically assume that it should say He's the one who gives life and He's the one who gives death, because you're born and then you die. No. But Allah is talking to living people. He is the one that gives death, and then He is the one who will bring back to life. وَأَنَّهُ هُوَ أَمَاتَ وَأَحْيَى. وَأَنَّهُ خَلَقَ الزَّوْجَيْنِ الذَّكَرَ وَالْأُنْثَى. And He alone is the one who created pairs of everything, the male and the female. مِنْ لُطْفَةٍ إِذَا تُمْنَى. That He created from a single drop of bodily fluid when it came out from the human body. وَأَنَّ عَلَيْهِ النَّشْأَةَ الْأُخْرَى. And that He has taken it upon Himself that He will recreate this human being in the life of the hereafter in the same form the human being is here in this world. وَأَنَّهُ هُوَ أَغْنَى وَأَقْنَى. And He's the one who enriches, blesses the human being. And He's the one who makes the human being, you know, basically is enough for the human being. He is the one that grants fulfillment to the human being. وَأَنَّهُ هُوَ رَبُّ الشِّعْرَى. And He is the Lord of the skies and the star that you look up and you gaze at and that you admire. وَأَنَّهُ أَهْلَكَ عَادًا الْأُولَى. And listen, Arabs, you know that there was a nation that lived here amongst you. You're aware of their ruins. That there was a great powerful nation that lived here before you. He is the one that destroyed them before you. وَثَمُودَ. And also the people of Thamud who lived in these mountains, whose ruins you still walk by till today. فَمَا أبقى. And nothing is left of those people. He did not allow anything to remain from those people. وَقَوْمَ نُوحٍ مِّن قَبْلٍ. And the people of Nuh, even before these people. إِنَّهُمْ كَانُوا هُمْ أَظْلَمَ وَأَتَغَى. That those people, they were very, very disobedient to Allah. And they crossed the boundary in all they basically crossed all lines and all boundaries with Allah. وَالْمُؤْتَفِكَةَ أَهْوَى. And that he overturned and threw down the villages and the towns of these people. فَغَشَّاهَا مَا غَشَّى. And then rained down upon them fire and stones from the sky. فَبِأَيِّ أَعْلَاءِ رَبِّكَ تَتَمَارَى. Now think and reflect on how safely and securely you live your lives. Which of the blessings of your Lord do you actually doubt? Do you doubt that you are blessed? What can you doubt that is around you from the blessing of your Lord? هَذَا نَذِيرٌ مِنَ النُّذُرِ الْأُولَى. But you know what? This warning and reminder that is being given to you is the same warning and reminder that was given thousands of times before to people that came before you. أَزِفَةِ الْأَزِفَةِ. The quickly approaching day is quickly approaching. Very powerfully. The quickly approaching time is very quickly approaching, even faster than you can realize. لَيْسَ لَهَا مِن دُونِ اللَّهِ كَاشِفَةً. Nobody can remove the difficulty and the trials of that day from you other than Allah. أَفَمِنْ هَذَا الْحَدِيثِ تَعْجَبُونَ. Are you surprised? Are you shocked to hear all of this? وَتَضْحَكُونَ وَلَا تَبَكُونَ. And you point and you laugh at the person reciting this to you, and it does not bring you to tears to hear this? فَاسْجُدُوا وَأَنْتُمْ سَامِدُونَ. And that you go around proudly, arrogantly living your lives? فَاسْجُدُوا لِلَّهِ وَاعْبُدُوا. Humble yourself before Allah and worship only Allah. So this is how this surah concluded. As soon as the Prophet of Allah ﷺ said the words, you know, so you can imagine everybody on the edge of their seats listening. And especially, it's almost as if Allah is directly, and Allah is speaking directly to humankind, to mankind, to human beings through the book of Allah. But these people felt like they were being spoken to directly at that moment by Allah. فَبِأَيِّ آلَاءِ رَبِّكَ تَتَمَارَى. هَذَا نَذِيرٌ مِنَ النُّذُرِ الْأُولَى. أَزِفَتِ الْآزِفَةُ. لَيْسَ لَهَا مِن دُونِ اللَّهِ كَاشِفَةٌ. أَفَمِنْ هَذَا الْحَدِيثِ تَعْجَبُونَ. 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Fall into sujood and worship your Lord. And the Prophet ﷺ immediately went into sajda. He fell into sajda before Allah subhanahu wa ta'ala. And it said that everybody was on the edge of their seats, listening, just dumbfounded, dumbstruck. And when they saw the Prophet ﷺ fall into sajda, they just instinctively, following after him, everybody that was there in the haram, the vast overwhelming majority of whom were, did not believe in Allah, had not accepted Islam, they all fell into sajda as well. The narration even say that Abu Jahl was there. All these people, they fell into sajda. There's an interesting Walid bin Mughira who had that exchange with the Prophet ﷺ. Arrogance. It actually says that even he didn't want to fall into sajda because he was kind of like, no, I'm not going to do what Muhammad does. But even he felt compelled to do something. So it said that he just kind of reached over on the side, picked up a little bit of dirt and put it on his forehead. Ajeeb. It just had this impact on all these people. They felt like, we better do this now before something happens. وَأَنَّهُ أَهْلَكَ عَادٍ أُولَى وَثَمُودَ فَمَا بَقَى. We better do something now before something happens. And this occurred. Now, the Prophet of Allah ﷺ comes back up from sajda. Everybody else comes back up from sajda, and it's just this awkward silence, as you can imagine. Everyone's just kind of like, And the Prophet ﷺ kind of lets them sit in it for a little while. Sit in it, soak it in. See what happens? You listen to the kalam of Allah, look what it did to you. If this ain't your fitrah talking, then what is it? And people just kind of disperse from there, somewhat confused. Abu Jahl and Walid and Walid bin Mughira and Akhnas bin Shuraiq and Abu Lahab and all these people kind of gathered together in the war room saying, we got to get that PR machine turning. We got to release a press, we got to have a little press conference, release a statement. We got to get to work here, man. A couple of hundred people in Mecca, all the leadership of the Quraysh basically just did sujood and listened to like a bunch of Quran and went did sujood with Muhammad. Like, what are we going to do? And of course, obviously, how creative they decided to say, oh, Muhammad was reciting all that sorcery and magical incantation and all that stuff, and it basically he possessed everyone, and basically made everyone fall into sujood. He like physically took over everyone's body and made them do sujood. So don't worry, it was a moment of insanity for all of us. All right, we're excused, it wasn't real. And that's basically what happened. But that had a profound impact on the people of Mecca. And you see that from here, some very interesting events began to occur from here. Part of the reason, this of course happened at this time, 2 months after the migration to Abyssinia, but it had an impact on the migration to Abyssinia as well. Now, something like this doesn't go unnoticed. Something like this doesn't fly under the radar. People know, people hear, people see, people talk. And the word started to spread. Did you hear what happened? A couple of hundred people, all the leaders of Quraysh, basically just accepted Muhammad's religion. And the word, the rumor started to spread outside of Mecca. Eventually to the point where the rumors reached the Muslims in Abyssinia. Small little band of Muslims living quietly undercover there, finally getting away from torture for a couple of months now. Went through a life, you know, threatening journey to reach there, and the news reaches, Quraysh has accepted Islam. So they say, time to go back home. And the narration say that a few of them stayed because maybe those who were unable to travel at that time. But the majority of them out of the 15, 16, at least about 12 of them, 13 of them, most of them, basically make that entire journey all the way back to Mecca. And they reach a little bit outside of Mecca and they stop there. And they meet some people from Mecca. And they talk to them and they're like, man, you guys are the ones who ran away, aren't you? And they were like, yeah, you know, we left because, you know, we were undergoing all this torture and we heard, mashallah, now everybody's Muslim, so we came back. He's like, what are you talking about? Well, Quraysh, all of them accepted Islam, didn't they? Everyone became Muslim, right? And he's like, no, none of that happened. So they're like, well, then what did happen? Because we heard something. And they're basically informed that what did transpire, what did happen, was this, and they tell them the story. And those Muslims are heartbroken. Like, what do? Do we go into Mecca if it's the same? Or do we leave? So it said that a few of them came back into Mecca. But most of them, about 10 of them, decided to go back to Abyssinia. And a couple of them came back into Mecca and decided to just stay in Mecca and tough it out. And when the Prophet ﷺ saw them, he asked them, well, why'd you come back? And they tell him, exactly, we heard these rumors. Nevertheless, what happened because of this is that now you had a couple of people who went to Abyssinia, talked about the journey, that look, it was a little difficult, but it is doable. Even women were able to undertake this journey. It is doable. At the same time, it's completely safe over there. You got nothing to worry about over there. You live there quietly, you mind your own business, nobody messes with you, nobody asks you what you're doing. Everybody just kind of minds their own business. So now that, you know, the torture in Mecca continues to intensify day by day, now this starts to become a very serious option. Because now we actually have some direct feedback, some news, some reviews. So now this starts to become an option. And in the next coming weeks, dozens of Muslims begin to leave Mecca in waves. And now they have to leave in small little groups of 4 and 5 people. Because remember I told you, they put the clamps down on Mecca? So now they have to slip out a couple of people at a time and they start leaving in waves. And over the next few weeks, basically about, you know, another 60 to 70 people leave Mecca to go to Abyssinia. Another, I would say actually more than that, about 80 some odd people leave Mecca to go to Abyssinia, to the point where finally the number of people, Muslims in Abyssinia, reaches about 100 people. So it's a small little community of about 100 people. There are about 82, 83 men, Muslim men, and about 16 women. And again, those 16 women are wives of about 16 men, and the rest are all younger men, younger people, slaves were trying to escape because they were undergoing torture. And about 100 Muslims began to reside there in Abyssinia. And this basically leads up to a major event at that time, towards the end of the 5th year of the Nubuwa and Prophethood, leading up into the 6th year, where once there are about 100 people living in Abyssinia, that the Quraysh basically sees, looks around at Makkah and says, Makkah is emptying out from Muslims. The fact that weak, inshallah. But what that also does is that also concerns them that they're just going and setting up camp somewhere else. We can't let them do that. We can't let that happen. So then they decide to do something.

0: something about it. We got to mess up the party that's going on over there. We got to crash this little Muslim party that's going on in Abyssinia. We got to go and crash that party. And what they exactly decide to do and what transpires and happens, inshallah, we'll talk about in the next coming session. May Allah subhanahu wa ta'ala give us all the ability to practice everything that was said and heard. A couple of interesting lessons that we do learn from this session are, first and foremost, we see the wisdom of the Prophet sallallahu alaihi wasallam. We see how well-informed and well-researched he was. That is a responsibility of leadership. Number two, we see that the Prophet sallallahu alaihi wasallam is willing to make a personal sacrifice, lose some of his numbers in order for the safety of his followers. Self-sacrifice is another quality of leadership that the Prophet ﷺ exemplified. We also see from this particular narration about how the Prophet ﷺ is a father at the end of the day. And he's worried and he's asking and trying to find out some news about his daughter to make sure that he's safe. That being a religious leader did not preclude him from being a father. And that him being a father and inquiring about his daughter doesn't make him any less of a prophet or a messenger or a leader. But it makes him even more so of one. Because a quality leader will be a quality family man, will be a quality husband and a quality father. And we see that quality here in the Prophet of Allah sallallahu alaihi wasallam.
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1: Did you see that guy on TV?
2: What, that No Comment guy?
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So these are the four. So he's a rasul. The second, that he came to his qawm, to his people. And this means that he was one of them. Because the word here, qawmihi, his people. So, Nuh was one of his people, and Allah subhanahu wa ta'ala chose him to be a rasul from amongst them. And we'll find this in all the prophets, that the rasul is one of them. So, Nuh, his people, Musa, his people, Isa, his people, Muhammad صلى الله عليه وسلم, to everyone. This is the big difference. And now, what he said to them, إِنِّي لَكُمْ نَذِيرٌ مُبِينٌ. I am to you, or I have come to you, as a plain warner. And the scholars, they said, why here is not mentioned Bashir? Because we'll find in other stories that Rasul Bashir and Nadir, good news and a warner. As Allah subhanahu wa ta'ala said to Muhammad alayhi salatu wasalam, inna arsalnaka shahidan wa mubashiran wa nadira wa da'ayna ila Allah bi'idhnihi wa sirajan munira. So we sent you a caller, Bashir, bringing good news to those who follow Allah, and nadira, warner for those who disobey Allah. And I think Imam al-Zamakhshari, رحم الله, he said, النذير include البشير. Because when a person, he is warning you about something will happen to you if you don't follow, then this include inside it that he is giving you good news that if you follow, then you'll be safe. And there's another meaning in Nadir. Generally, when you warn because you care, or because you love, or because you love and care. How is that? Now, when the government put signs on the roads, stop, one way, two ways, speed, this, because the government supposed to care about the people, and they don't want them to put themselves in danger, or put other people in danger. You come to some buildings and you'll find there is a sign, high voltage. This is nadir. This is warning. So the warning, in many cases, it is because those who put it, they care about it. And the father, or the mother, when they say to their child, don't do that, don't come next to this, stay away from strangers, all these things, this comes out of love. And

0: الرسول when he is nadir, this comes out of love and care. He loves them because he doesn't want them to go to the hellfire. He loves them. And he cares about them. He doesn't want them to be in that situation. And he said here, mubin, plain. Which means that the messenger itself is a clear message. And this is an answer to anyone who say that deen has what they call zahir wa batin. What's zahir wa batin? Zahir something, the people, they know it, apparent. And batin, there is something secret inside. And those who are trying to promote that there is zahir wa batin in a deen, because they like to interpret it as they like, and to make some people in a position that claiming they are the only people who know that knowledge. No one else knows that. But the deen, brothers and sisters, is clear. Anyone can have access to the deen. When we talk about Islam, can I have access to the Quran? Anyone can access the Quran. Even non-believer can buy a copy of the Quran and read it. Can I have access to the Sunnah? Yes. Go open Sahih al-Bukhari, Sahih Muslim, the other four, Nisa'i, Ibn Majah, Tirmidhi. So our deen is clear. And this is how all these prophets. Nadir, Mubin. So when he starts talking to the people, his message is clear. He's not saying to his people something. And behind the closed door, he's saying something else. Now, unfortunately, many of the politicians, they are saying in front of the camera something. But when they have their small group, they are talking something else. And this is why they talk about these leaked documents. And they are talk about secrets and all of these things. In this deen, there is no secrets. And I remember one of the writers, Rahmatullah Ali, Sheikh Ali Tantawi, he said about Muhammad Ali Sallallahu Alaihi Wasallam, he said, many of the leaders in the world, even those who consider them great or have a great impact in the history, you'll find there is a good thing about them in some areas and bad things in other areas. And all the time you'll find there are secrets, and might sometimes these secrets might be known, and sometimes maybe these secrets will bury with them. But Muhammad alayhi salatu wasalam, his life is open page. So you find a hadith talking about him in the masjid, at home. Even when he is leaving himself, there is hadith that some of the Sahaba was him when went to him to relieve himself and gave him water and all of these things. So his life was open. And this is the prophets. And this is the deen. And this is the message I'd like everyone who's listening to understand it. Anyone who tells you that this deen has zahir and batin, there is something only certain people know about it, but the others, no, they cannot reach that specific knowledge, they are liars. The Quran contradicts them. Here is one of these ayahs. وَلَقَدْ أَرْسَلْنَا نُوحًا إِلَىٰ قَوْمِهِ إِنِّي لَكُمْ نَذِيرٌ مُبِينٌ. And this is part of the power of the message. Because when the message, the messenger, is telling the people that I am Nadir Mubin, then no one will try to say, oh, let me just follow him because then there will be some gains. Because there is some hidden agenda behind it. There is no hidden agenda. He's clear. So now, Ayah 26, talk about the message. What is the message? Very simple message. Allah ta'budu illallah. This is the message. And you'll find this message, in, especially in this surah, mentioned in every story of these prophets, alayhim salatu wassalam. Ibadatullahi wahda. To worship Allah subhanahu wa ta'ala alone. Don't associate with Allah subhanahu wa ta'ala anyone. This is the message of Nuh alayhi salam, the message of Hud alayhi salam, Salih alayhi salam, Lut alayhi salam, Ibrahim alayhi salam, Shu'aib alayhi salam. All of them, they have the same message. Allah ta'budu illallah. And this shows us, brothers and sisters, that the message in Islam is very simple. It's not complicated. Our deen is simple. Our deen is easy to apply. It's not complicated at all. أعبد الله. And when I say, or when Allah subhanahu wa ta'ala say, أعبد الله, أعبدوني, أعبدني, as he said to Musa, means that from this minute, when you submit, when you say La ilaha illallah, then from this minute, you receive your instructions from Allah. How to pray to Allah? Allah will tell you how to do that. And when we think about it, all of us, how do you know that we are in the pray, we stand and make ruku' and then stand up from the ruku' and go to the sujood. Why the ruku' once, the sujood twice? Why we sit after two rak'ahs and read tashahud? Why we will end, say, Assalamu alaikum wa rahmatullah, Assalamu alaikum wa rahmatullah. Because all these instructions came to us from Allah and Rasulullah sallallahu alayhi wa sallam. How do you know that Ramadan 30 days? Or 29 days. Because Allah instructed us. So this is the idea. The idea, ibadatullah subhanahu wa ta'ala, means that I receive all my instructions from Allah. Then I don't listen to the people if they are saying something against Allah or against Rasulullah sallallahu alayhi wa sallam. Or someone send me a message saying, oh, say this 1,000 times and you'll have a fortune. Or then there is a relief or something. Okay, say, is this instructions from Allah? No, you'll not find in the Quran one ayah saying, say anything 1,000 times. Never. There's a hadith saying maximum 100. Subhanallah, 100. Astaghfirullah, 70 or 100. 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This is the adhkar. And when Nabi Sallallahu Alaihi Wasallam told us this adhkar, told us also the benefit from that. Now, for me, to send you a message, to say to you, if you read Surah Al-Ikhlas 1,000 times, at a certain night, then this means that straight away you go to Jannah. Where I got this from? There's no hadith to support this. So, ibadatullah means that I worship Allah subhanahu wa ta'ala according to his instructions and according to the Rasulullah sallallahu alayhi wa sallam instructions. Then he said to them, إني أخاف عليكم عذاب يوم أليم. And here there is four facts. The first fact that he is concerned about. He fear. And this fear is real. It is not fear comes from anxiety. No. It's not a fear from nowhere. No. It's a fear from something real, which is mentioned in the same ayah, عَذَابَ يَوْمٍ أَلِيمٍ. This is the real. So, the torment of a painful day is a real. This is what I want to tell you. So, and this is why I fear. This is number one. Number two, on that day there is عذاب. And the عذاب is the torment, the punishment. And obviously, Allah will not punish anyone who's worshipping Him. This means that if you don't worship Him, then you will have عذاب. As simple as that. Then the third fact, يوم, a day. Which means that there will be a day of judgment. And because the people in their understanding and their explanation, when they'd like to say about time, they use the word yaw. So this means that there is something certain is happening. And because that day is painful, severe, hurtful, this something beyond our imagination, no one can bear it. إن زلزلة الساعة شيء عظيم. زلزلة, earthquake, all the scenes of يوم القيامة is something horrible. You cannot bear it. And because this عذاب is أليم, because maybe some عذاب is not أليم. And if someone just hit you or kick you, okay, that maybe you'll suffer for maybe minute, 2 minutes. But here, أليم, it is painful. Stays with you. May Allah subhanahu wa ta'ala save all of us from that. Now let us see what the people said to him. Ayah 27.
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0: The chiefs who disbelieved among his people said, we see you but a man like ourselves, nor do we see any follow you but the meanest among us, and they too followed you without thinking, and we do not see in you any merit above us. In fact, we think you are liars. Subhanallah, the time went very quickly. So inshallah we'll go through this ayah in details, because we can see the reply of the people of Nuh nearly the same of the reply of most of the people who cannot accept the truth, and they don't want to hear the truth. They just like to carry on in worshipping what they want, and they can see that there is truth there, but they don't want it. because it doesn't go with their desires. May Allah subhanahu wa ta'ala save all of us from that. Inshallah, we'll continue after the breaks. The break, please tune in Inspire FM 105.1. Assalamu alaikum.
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5: Islam is not only just claiming this, I'm Muslim, it is leading the life in Islamic way. In Surah Al-Asr, Allah subhanahu wa ta'ala said, by time, indeed, mankind is in loss, except for those who have believed and done righteous deeds and advise each other to truth, to haq, to Islam, and advise each other to patience. Without these duties, this Islam is not going to help us. We don't appreciate Allah's favor upon us. We come to pray, maybe we follow Islam. When we go to our business, we may cheat people, we become dishonest. This is not Islam. Islam should be accepted, adopted in all the sphere of the life, a complete code of the life.
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0: Assalamu alaykum wa rahmatullahi wa barakatuh. Bismillah wa alhamdulillahi wa salatu wa salamu ala rasulillah. Dear brothers and sisters, welcome to the second part of Tadabbur al-Quran show with me, Sheikh Ahmed al-Nashash. And the show comes live to you from the studios of Inspire FM in Luton, 105.1. And you can listen to it by going to SLM Radio in Peterborough. 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Alhamdulillah. So we are on Ayah 27, sorry, of Surah Hud, where I'm talking about the story of Hud, of Nuh alayhi salam. So let me read the ayah again.
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0: كاذبين. The chiefs who disbelieved among his people said, We see you but a man like ourselves. Nor do we see any for you but the meanest among us. And they too followed you without thinking. And we do not see in you any merit above us. In fact, we think you are liars. So, what we see at the beginning of the ayah, فَقَالَ الْمَلَأُ The chiefs. And this is the problem all the time with the prophets and their people. So you'll find the local public, the general public, let us say, general public, when they hear there is a messenger, a Nabi, they started thinking of following. Because generally speaking, you'll find in the whole history that there are chiefs and there are the general public. And generally speaking, again, you'll find this group, the chiefs, they are controlling the power and the wealth. And the rest are working for them. SubhanAllah. This is in the time of Nuh alayhi salam, Musa alayhi salam, Muhammad sallallahu alayhi wasallam. And these days, when you think about this world now, how many people controlling the wealth of the world? How many? 5, 10, 20, 100. That's it. What's the percentage of these people? Maybe 1 or 2%. And all of us working for them. Someone will say, come on, Sheikh, we are not working for these companies. And no, actually, you work for them. Now, when you would like to buy, you go to the internet and order. And every day you go to the social media, and they are making money from your visit. And they are behind politics. They are behind the wars which going on in the world, behind the poverty in the world. They are behind all of these things. Because when you think about it, why a person has $1 trillion while in the same country, there is millions of people living on the street, or they are living under the line of poverty? Why? Doesn't make sense. So, the idea is that here, I'd like to say, wherever you will see in the Quran the stories of these prophets, you'll find al-mala, the chief, like in the time of Muhammad alayhi salatu wasalam, who was against him? Abu Jahl, Abu Sufyan, Utba, Umayy ibn Khalaf, Walid ibn Mughira. And who are they? They are the chiefs. They're the chiefs. So, this is the problem with these people all the time. They have the power, they have the wealth. And subsequently, they are the only politicians. So what they said, and Allah subhanahu wa ta'ala described them here. الَّذِينَ كَفَرُوا مِنْ قَوْمِهِ Who disbelieved among his people. And these were from his people, by the way. They are not from another country saying to you what you should do in your country. In the current world, there are some people saying something in Asia or Africa or the Middle East. Then someone in another country has nothing to do with them, say, why you are doing this? So it's nothing to do with you. We can sort our problems by ourselves. We don't need your involvement. But this is the new world. So these non-believers were from amongst themselves. They are not imported. What is their first objection? ما نراك إلا بشرا مثلنا. And again, brothers and sisters, this was the problem of all those who reject the idea of prophethood. They cannot accept that the prophet is a human being. And sometimes they say, why he's not something very, very important? Or why he's not an angel? وَقَالُوا لَوْلَا أُنزِلَ عَلَيْهِ مَلَكٌ. As we, if you remember, we saw in Surah Al-An'am. And about Muhammad alayhi salatu wasalam, they said, وَقَالُوا لَوْلَا أُنزِلَ هَذَا الْقُرْآنَ عَلَى رَجُلٍ مِنَ الْقَرْيَتَيْنِ عَظِيمٍ. So we can believe, or we might believe, if this Quran revealed to one of these leaders. And for example, if the Quran revealed to Abu Jahl, or Utba, or Al-Walid, or Abu Sufyan, oh, okay, we can understand this. And they are liars, actually. Because imagine that Allah subhanahu wa ta'ala chose Abu Jahl to be Nabi, which is impossible, but just for argument's sake. And they will say to him, oh, Abu Jahl, we know you, that you are seeking extra leadership, and we cannot believe that this Quran is from Allah. They will say the same thing. But all the time, those who reject, they are trying to find reasons to justify the reject. That's it. So you, Bashar, because you are Bashar, you're human, we don't follow you. What about those who followed Nuh alayhi salam? These people, they are aradhiluna. They are the meanest. They are the poor people. They are just people that didn't reach our level. We are the top, the high rank, the most rich. Why these people following you and believing in you and supporting you? No. Even when it comes to the deen, they want to monopolize the deen. They like the deen to be theirs. You know, in some countries, until this day, there are two or three ranks. And the highest rank, they don't even consider the other people, even they exist. They are the best people, the chosen people. That's it. So these people, the chiefs, they said, those who are following you, only meanest, they have no value. Then another reason. وَمَا لَكُمْ عَلَيْنَا مِنْ فَضْلٍ. We cannot see any merit in you. We cannot see that you have special qualities. That, you, for example, as they said to Muhammad عليه الصلاة والسلام, why you don't have mountains of gold? Why you don't have Jannat, that you have a lot of farms and all of these things. Then they finished their argument. You know what? We think you are liars. So after they made all these reasons in their opinion, that to justify why they reject, now they ended it. Oh, Actually, you are liars. Now, obviously, Nuh alayhi salam will not just listen to this and say, you are making, what you are saying is making sense. No. قال يا قوم أرأيتم إن كنت على بينة من ربي وآتاني رحمة من عنده فعميت عليكم أنلزمكموها وأنتم لها كارهون. He said, O my people, tell me, if I have a clear proof from my Lord, and the mercy prophethood has come to me from him, but that mercy has been obscured from your sight, shall we compel you to accept it? Islamic monotheism. When you have a strong hatred for it. Now, we can see the answer goes with the points. So they said to him, you are Bashar. He said, Ahtani rahmata min andi. This is the answer. Yes, yes, I am Bashar. I am not contradicting that I am Bashar. I am a human being. But Allah subhanahu wa ta'ala blessed me, has chosen me from amongst all these people. So this is his decision. I didn't woke up in the morning and said, okay, I am a messenger. No. He is a person that an angel came to him and he said, Nuh, you are the messenger and this is the message, and give him instructions and details. Sorry. What you approach and all of these things. And we know all of this comes through Jibreel, alayhi salam, because Jibreel is the connection point between Allah subhanahu wa ta'ala and all the messengers. And also he said to them, for me, I know what I'm doing. And how do I know what I'm doing? Because this bayina came from my Lord. So I am not calling you for something I have no idea about it, or I don't know what I'm talking about. No. My message is clear from the beginning. Nadhirun mubin. And now I have bayina. And this goes again, brothers and sisters, with what I mentioned at the beginning of today's show, that Islam, the religion of all these prophets, all the time clear. All the time clear. Clear, clear proof. وَأَتَانِي رَحْمَةً مِّنْ عَنْدِهِ. Allah subhanahu wa ta'ala bless me with this. So what's your problem? And I can see this rahmah, I can see this mercy, but you cannot see it. Not because it is not there, it is because you don't want to see it. And we see this in our life. There are people, you show them the truth. You talk to them, you explain to them, but they don't want to hear, they don't want to see. It's there, but عُمِيَتْ عَلَيْكُمْ, that you don't want to see it, and you don't like it. And we know, when we read all the stories of these messengers, and even when we read the seerah of Nabi Muhammad alayhi salatu wasalam, we can understand why these people, the chiefs, why they hate the messages. One of the reasons that it will strip them from their power. It will call for equality, for the rights of the people. And these people, they like to be in their high level and just give orders, and everyone else, they are their slaves. This is what they want. So when a messenger comes calling for justice and freedom and equality, you are our enemy, because it's against our interest. And Nuh alayhi salam continued in ayah 29. وَيَا قَوْمِ لَا أَسْأَلُكُمْ عَلَيْهِ مَالًا إِنْ أَجْرِي إِلَّا عَلَى اللَّهِ وَمَا أَنَا بِطَارِدِ الَّذِينَ آمَنُوا إِنَّهُمْ مُلَاقُوا رَبِّهِمْ وَلَكِنِّي أَرَاكُمْ قَوْمًا تَجْهَلُونَ And O my people, I ask of you no wealth for it. My reward is from none but Allah. I'm not going to drive away those who have believed. Surely they are going to meet their Lord, but I see that you are a people that are ignorant. Now, Nuh alayhi salam is explaining his da'wah and answering their concerns. And one of the concerns he mentioned at the beginning, that some people, they create a political party for power and sometimes for money. And some people, maybe they are unknown. Then they feel that the people, the mood of the people in a certain way, then he adopts that, and maybe he has some skills of talking and able to convince. Then he starts talking about this, and that person who came, normal person, you'll find him in few years, a very rich person. He's a millionaire. There is examples in this country, and they are leading what they call it now, opposition, the far right. And maybe you've seen the donations coming to them. But Nuh alayhi salam, he said, no, la asalukum alayhi hadr. I'm not asking you for money. Why I need the money? I am only a servant of Allah. So if you are concerned about your money, leave it. I am not after your money. Because my reward is from Allah subhanahu wa ta'ala. All these things that you are concerned about in this dunya doesn't concern me. And now this part of the ayah, a reply to the previous ayah, when they said, وَمَا نَرَكَ تَبَعَكَ إِلَّا الَّذِينَ هُمْ أَرَاذِلُونَ. He said, these people, I cannot say to them, oh, because you are poor people, I don't want you to be with me because you know, I like the chiefs, the wealthy people, the powerful people, or the people who are part to be my followers. So please just stay away from me. Then maybe later you can join. No. وَمَا أَنَا بِطَارِدِ الَّذِينَ And even they said to Muhammad alayhi salatu wasalam the same thing. Why you have Bilal and Ammar and Abdullah ibn Mas'ud and Al-A'ma, Abdullah ibn Maktub? Why you have him? So Allah subhanahu wa ta'ala said to him, وَاصْبِرْ نَفْسَكَ مع الذين يدعون ربهم الغداة والعشية يريدون وجهه. Stay with those who are calling their Lord in the morning and the evening. And he gave a fair argument. إنهم ملاقو ربهم. So these people, you have no problem with them. They will meet their Lord. And their Lord will judge them. But I'll tell you what. إنكم قوم تجهلون. You are a people. I see that you are a people that are ignorant. Why they are ignorant? Because they cannot see the truth. He's calling them to believe in Allah subhanahu wa ta'ala and save themselves, and they come with these arguments. Then he added in ayah 30, وَيَا قَوْمِ مَنْ يَنْصُرْنِي مِنَ اللَّهِ إِنْ طَرَدْتُهُمْ أَفَلَا تَذَكَّرُونَ. And oh my people, who will help me against Allah if I drove them away? Will you not then give a thought? So, these people believed in Allah and followed me. So I have no power to drive them away. I have no power. And if I do this, this will be against Allah. Allah will not like this. And subsequently, I might be the subject of the anger of Allah. So if this is the case, are you going to protect me? No, they can't protect him. And you must think about this. Change your attitude in the way that you are trying to make a point. And all the points that you mentioned doesn't stand for the truth. Inshallah, we'll continue the story of Nuh alayhi salam next week, and we can see how Nuh alayhi salam continued his debate with his people, and the debate ends at the end with the rejection that these people they rejected. Then Allah subhanahu wa ta'ala sent on them at-tufan, which is the flood, and the flood finished them. And here we can see there is an important message to all of us, that Allah subhanahu wa ta'ala all the time gives you time, opportunities to change, to believe, to leave all the haram and follow Allah. And if you insist on following the shaitan, then there is flood comes to you from somewhere. And definitely, there will be azab, aleem, severe, painful torment on the day of judgment. May Allah subhanahu wa ta'ala save all of us from that. Jazakumullah khair. Assalamu alaikum wa rahmatullahi wa barakatuh.
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7: Islam is not only just claiming this, I'm Muslim, it is leading the life in Islamic way. In Surah Al-Asr, Allah subhanahu wa ta'ala said, by time, indeed, mankind is in loss, except for those who have believed and done righteous deeds and advised each other to truth, to haq, to Islam, and advised each other to patience. Without these duties, this Islam is not going to help us. We don't appreciate Allah's favor upon us. We come to pray, maybe we follow Islam. When we go to our business, we may cheat people, we become dishonest. This is not Islam. Islam should be accepted, adopted in all the sphere of the life, a complete code of the life.
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1: Hadith 45. Narrated عن نعمان بن بشير, I heard Allah's Messenger, peace and blessings be upon him, saying, both legal and illegal things are evident, but in between them there are doubtful, suspicious, things, and most of the people have no knowledge about them. So whoever saves himself from these suspicious things saves his religion and his honor. And whoever indulges in these suspicious things is like a shepherd who grazes, his animals, near the himma, private pasture, of someone else and at any moment he is liable to get in it. O people! Beware! Every king has a himma and the himma of Allah on the earth is his illegal, forbidden, things. Beware! There is a piece of flesh in the body, if it becomes good, reformed, the whole body becomes good, but if it gets spoilt the whole body gets spoilt, and that is the heart. Hadith 46. Narrated Abu Jumrah, I used to sit with Ibn Abbas and he made me sit on his sitting place. He requested me to stay with him in order that he might give me a share from his property. So I stayed with him for 2 months. Once he told me that when the delegation of the tribe of Abdul Qais came to the Prophet, peace and blessings be upon him, asked them, who are the people, that is, you? Or, who are the delegate? They replied, we are from the tribe of Rabi'ah. Then the Prophet, peace and blessings be upon him, said to them, welcome. O people, or O delegation of Abdul

0: four things and forbade them from four things. He ordered them to believe in Allah alone and asked them, "Do you know what is meant by believing in Allah alone?" They replied, "Allah and His Apostle know better." Thereupon the Prophet, peace and blessings be upon him, said, "It means 1. To testify that none has the right to be worshipped but Allah, and Muhammad is Allah's messenger, peace and blessings be upon him. 2. To offer prayers perfectly. 3. To pay the zakat, obligatory charity. 4. To observe fast during the month of Ramadan. 5. And to pay al-kumus, 1/5 of the booty to be given in Allah's cause." Then he forbade them four things, namely, Huntum, Dubba, Nakir and Muzaffat or Mukayyar. These were the names of pots in which alcoholic drinks were prepared. The Prophet, peace and blessings be upon him, mentioned the container of wine and he meant the wine itself. The Prophet, peace and blessings be upon him, further said to them, "Memorize them, these instructions, and convey them to the people whom you have left behind." Hadith 47. Narrated Umar bin al-Khattab, Allah's messenger, peace and blessings be upon him, said, "The reward of deeds depends upon the intention and every person will get the reward according to what he has intended. So whoever emigrated for Allah and his apostle, then his emigration was for Allah and his apostle. And whoever emigrated for worldly benefits or for a woman to marry, his emigration was for what he emigrated for." Hadith 48. Narrated Abu Mas'ud, the Prophet, peace and blessings be upon him, said, "If a man spends on his family, with the intention of having a reward from Allah, sincerely for Allah's sake, then it is a kind of almsgiving in reward for him." Hadith 49. Narrated Sa'd bin Abi Waqqas, Allah's messenger, peace and blessings be upon him, said, "You will be rewarded for whatever you spend for Allah's sake, even if it were a morsel which you put in your wife's mouth." Hadith 50. Narrated Jarir bin Abdullah, "I gave the pledge of allegiance to Allah's messenger, peace and blessings be upon him, for the following. 1. Offer prayers perfectly. 2. Pay the zakat, obligatory charity. 3. And be sincere and true to every Muslim." Hadith 51. Narrated Ziyad bin Alaka, "I heard Jarir bin Abdullah praising Allah. On the day when Al-Mughirah bin Shu'bah died, he, Jarir, got up on the pulpit, and thanked and praised Allah and said, 'Be afraid of Allah alone who has none along with him to be worshipped. You should be calm and quiet till the new chief comes to you and he will come to you soon. Ask Allah's forgiveness for your late chief because he himself loved to forgive others.'" Jarir added, "Amma ba'du, now then, I went to the Prophet and said, 'I give my pledge of allegiance to you for Islam.' The Prophet, peace and blessings be upon him, conditioned my pledge for me to be sincere and true to every Muslim, so I gave my pledge to him for this. By the Lord of this mosque, I am sincere and true to you, Muslims." Then Jarir asked for Allah's forgiveness and came down from the pulpit.
1: 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I'm founder of Street Hands. I was on Inspire FM today, which I think is a great platform for people to raise awareness of really good issues. So well done to Shamiza and her team. I just want to leave a message with you guys. Spread kindness wherever you are and just always try to be good people.
0: Hadith 7. Narrated Abdullah bin Abbas. Abu Sufyan bin Harb informed me that Heraclius had sent a messenger to him while he had been accompanying a caravan from Quraysh. They were merchants doing business in Sham, Syria, Palestine, Lebanon and Jordan, at the time when Allah's messenger, peace and blessings be upon him, had truce with Abu Sufyan and Quraysh infidels. So Abu Sufyan and his companions went to Heraclius at Ilya, Jerusalem. Heraclius called them in the court and he had all the senior Roman dignitaries around him. He called for his translator who, translating Heraclius's question, said to them, "Who amongst you is closely related to that man who claims to be a prophet?" Abu Sufyan replied, "I am the nearest relative to him, amongst the group."

0: Heraclius said, "Bring him, Abu Sufyan, close to me and make his companions stand behind him." Abu Sufyan added, "Heraclius told his translator to tell my companions that he wanted to put some questions to me regarding that man, the prophet, and that if I told a lie they, my companions, should contradict me." Abu Sufyan added, "By Allah! Had I not been afraid of my companions labeling me a liar, I would not have spoken the truth about the prophet." The first question he asked me about him was, "What is his family status amongst you?" I replied, "He belongs to a good, noble, family amongst us." Heraclius further asked, "Has anybody amongst you ever claimed the same, that is, to be a prophet, before him?" I replied, "No." He said, "Was anybody amongst his ancestors a king?" I replied, "No." Heraclius asked, "Do the nobles or the poor follow him?" I replied, "It is the poor who follow him." He said, "Are his followers increasing or decreasing, day by day?" I replied, "They are increasing." He then asked, "Does anybody amongst those who embrace his religion become displeased and renounce the religion afterwards?" I replied, "No." Heraclius said, "Have you ever accused him of telling lies before his claim to be a prophet?" I replied, "No." Heraclius said, "Does he break his promises?" I replied, "No. We are at truce with him, but we do not know what he will do in it." I could not find opportunity to say anything against him except that. Heraclius asked, "Have you ever had a war with him?" I replied, "Yes." Then he said, "What was the outcome of the battles?" I replied, "Sometimes he was victorious and sometimes we." Heraclius said, "What does he order you to do?" I said, "He tells us to worship Allah and Allah alone and not to worship anything along with him, and to renounce all that our ancestors had said. He orders us to pray, to speak the truth, to be chaste and to keep good relations with our kith and kin." Heraclius asked the translator to convey to me the following: "I asked you about his family and your reply was that he belonged to a very noble family. In fact, all the apostles come from noble families amongst their respective peoples. I questioned you whether anybody else amongst you claimed such a thing, your reply was in the negative. If the answer had been in the affirmative, I would have thought that this man was following the previous man's statement. Then I asked you whether any one of his ancestors was a king. Your reply was in the negative, and if it had been in the affirmative, I would have thought that this man wanted to take back his ancestral kingdom. I further asked whether he was ever accused of telling lies before he said what he said, and your reply was in the negative. So I wondered how a person who does not tell a lie about others could ever tell a lie about Allah. I then asked you whether the rich people followed him or the poor. You replied that it was the poor who followed him. And, in fact, all the apostles have been followed by this very class of people. Then I asked you whether his followers were increasing or decreasing. You replied that they were increasing, and in fact this is the way of true faith, till it is complete in all respects. I further asked you whether there was anybody, who, after embracing his religion, became displeased and discarded his religion. Your reply was in the negative, and in fact this is, the sign of, true faith, when its delight enters the hearts and mixes with them completely. I asked you whether he had ever betrayed. You replied in the negative and likewise the apostles never betray. Then I asked you what he ordered you to do. You replied that he ordered you to worship Allah and Allah alone and not to worship anything along with him and forbade you to worship idols and ordered you to pray, to speak the truth and to be chaste. If what you have said is true, he will very soon occupy this place underneath my feet, and I knew it, from the scriptures, that he was going to appear, but I did not know that he would be from you, and if I could reach him definitely, I would go immediately to meet him, and if I were with him, I would certainly wash his feet." Heraclius then asked for the letter addressed by Allah's apostle which was delivered by Dihya to the governor of Basra, who forwarded it to Heraclius to read. The contents of the letter were as follows: "In the name of Allah the Beneficent, the Merciful. This letter is, from Muhammad the slave of Allah and his apostle to Heraclius the ruler of Byzantine. Peace be upon him who follows the right path. Furthermore, I invite you to Islam, and if you become a Muslim you will be safe, and Allah will double your reward, and if you reject this invitation of Islam, you will be committing a sin of Arisiyin, tillers, farmers, that is, your people. And, Allah's statement, O people of the scripture. Come to a word common to you and us that we worship none but Allah and that we associate nothing in worship with him, and that none of us shall take others as lords beside Allah. Then, if they turn away, say, Bear witness that we are Muslims, those who have surrendered to Allah. Surah 3, Ayah 64. Abu Sufyan then added, When Heraclius had finished his speech and had read the letter, there was a great hue and cry in the royal court. So we were turned out of the court. I told my companions that the question of Ibn Abi Kubsha, the Prophet Muhammad, peace and blessings be upon him, has become so prominent that even the king of Bani al-Asfar, Byzantine, is afraid of him. Then I started to become sure that he, the Prophet, would be the conqueror in the near future till I embraced Islam, that is, Allah guided me to it. The sub-narrator adds, Ibn al-Nathur was the governor of Ilya, Jerusalem, and Heraclius was the head of the Christians of Sham. Ibn al-Nathur narrates that once while Heraclius was visiting Ilya, Jerusalem, he got up in the morning with a sad mood. Some of his priests asked him why he was in that mood. Heraclius was a foreteller and an astrologer. He replied, At night when I looked at the stars, I saw that the leader of those who practice circumcision had appeared, become the conqueror. Who are they who practice circumcision? The people replied, Except the Jews, nobody practices circumcision, so you should not be afraid of them, Jews. Just issue orders to kill every Jew present in the country. While they were discussing it, a messenger sent by the king of Ghassan to convey the news of Allah's messenger, peace and blessings be upon him, to Heraclius was brought in. Having heard the news, he, Heraclius, ordered the people to go and see whether the messenger of Ghassan was circumcised. The people, after seeing him, told Heraclius that he was circumcised. Heraclius then asked him about the Arabs. The messenger replied, Arabs also practice circumcision. After hearing that, Heraclius remarked that sovereignty of the Arabs had appeared. Heraclius then wrote a letter to his friend in Rome who was as good as Heraclius in knowledge. Heraclius then left for Homs, a town in Syria, and stayed there till he received the reply of his letter from his friend, who agreed with him in his opinion about the emergence of the Prophet, peace and blessings be upon him, and the fact that he was a prophet. On that Heraclius invited all the heads of the Byzantines to assemble in his palace at Homs. When they assembled, he ordered that all the doors of his palace be closed. Then he came out and said, O Byzantines! If success is your desire and if you seek right guidance and want your empire to remain, then give a pledge of allegiance to this prophet, that is, embrace Islam. On hearing the views of Heraclius, the people ran towards the gates of the palace like onagers, but found the doors closed. Heraclius realized their hatred towards Islam, and when he lost the hope of their embracing Islam, he ordered that they should be brought back in audience. When they returned, he said, What already said was just to test the strength of your conviction and I have seen it. The people prostrated before him and became pleased with him, and this was the end of Heraclius's story, in connection with his faith.
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2: عن عائشة أم المؤمنين أنها قالت أول ما بدأ به رسول الله صلى الله عليه وسلم من الوحي الرؤيا الصالحة في النوم فكان لا يرى رؤيا إلا جاءت مثل فلق الصبح ثم حبب إليه الخلاء وكان يخلو بغار حراء فيتحنث فيه 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The commencement of the divine inspiration to Allah's messenger, peace be upon him, was in the form of good dreams which came true like bright daylight, and then the love of seclusion was bestowed upon him. He used to go in seclusion in the cave of Hira where he used to worship Allah alone, continuously for many days before his desire to see his family. He used to take with him the journey food for the stay, and then come back to his wife, Khadijah, to take his food likewise again, till suddenly the truth descended upon him while he was in the cave of Hira. The angel came to him and asked him to read. The prophet, peace be upon him, replied, I do not know how to read. The prophet added, the angel caught me forcefully and pressed me so hard that I could not bear it anymore. He then released me and again asked me to read, and I replied, I do not know how to read. Thereupon he caught me again and pressed me a second time till I could not bear it anymore. He then released me and again asked me to read, but again I replied, I do not know how to read, or what shall I read? Thereupon he caught me for the third time and pressed me, and then released me and said, Read in the name of your Lord who has created all that exists, created man from a clot. Read, and your Lord is the most generous. Then Allah's messenger returned with the inspiration and with his heart beating severely. Then he went to Khadijah bint Khuwailid and said, Cover me. Cover me. They covered him till his fear was over, and after that he told her everything that had happened and said, I fear that something may happen to me. Khadijah replied, Never. By Allah, Allah will never disgrace you. You keep good relations with your kith and kin, help the poor and the destitute, serve your guests generously, and assist the deserving calamity-afflicted ones. Khadijah then accompanied him to her cousin Waraka bin Nawfal bin Asad bin Abdul Uzza, who, during the pre-Islamic period, became a Christian and used to write the writing with Hebrew letters. He would write from the Gospel in Hebrew as much as Allah wished him to write. He was an old man and had lost his eyesight. Khadijah said to Waraka, Listen to the story of your nephew, O my cousin. Waraka asked, O my nephew, what have you seen? Allah.
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14: Muhammad ibn Amr related from Abi Salama that Ibn Abbas, radiyallahu anhuma, stood to hold the saddle of Zayd ibn Thabit, his teacher. Ibn Thabit said, O cousin of the Messenger of Allah, move away. Ibn Abbas replied, This is how we treat our scholars and noble ones.
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3: Hadith 17. On the authority of Abu Dharr al-Ghifari, may Allah be pleased with him. From the Prophet, may the blessings and peace of Allah be upon him. Is that among the sayings he relates from his Lord, may he be glorified, is that he said, O my servants, I have forbidden oppression for myself and have made it forbidden amongst you. So do not oppress one another. O my servants, all of you are astray except for those I have guided. So seek guidance of me and I shall guide you. O my servants, all of you are hungry except for those I have fed. So seek food of me and I shall feed you. O my servants, all of you are naked except for those I have clothed. So seek clothing of me and I shall clothe you. O my servants, you sin by night and by day and I forgive all sins. So seek forgiveness of me and I shall forgive you. O my servants, you will not attain harming me so as to harm me and you will not attain benefiting me so as to benefit me. O my servants, were the first of you and the last of you, the human of you and the jinn of you, to be as pious as the most pious heart of any one man of you, that would not increase my kingdom in anything. O my servants, were the first of you and the last of you, the human of you and the jinn of you, to be as wicked as the most wicked heart of any one man of you, that would not decrease my kingdom in anything. O my servants, were the first of you and the last of you, the human of you and the jinn of you to rise up in one place and make a request of me. And were I to give everyone what he had requested, that would not decrease what I have, any more than a needle decreases the sea if put into it. O my servants, it is but your deeds that I reckon up for you and then recompense you for. So let him who finds good praise Allah, and let him who finds other than that blame no one but himself. It was related by Muslim, also by At-Tirmidhi and Ibn Majah.

0: Hadith 1. Narrated Ibn Umar, Allah's Messenger, peace and blessings be upon him, said, Islam is based on 5 principles. 1. To testify that none has the right to be worshipped but Allah, and Muhammad is Allah's Messenger, peace and blessings be upon him. 2. To offer the compulsory congregational prayers dutifully and perfectly. 3. To pay zakat, that is, obligatory charity. 4. To perform hajj, that is, pilgrimage to Makkah. 5. To observe fast during the month of Ramadan. Hadith 2. Narrated Abu Hurairah, the Prophet, peace and blessings be upon him, said, Faith, belief, consists of more than 60 branches, that is, parts. And haya is a part of faith. This term, haya, covers a large number of concepts which are to be taken together. Amongst them are self-respect, modesty, bashfulness, and scruple, etc. Hadith 3. Narrated Abdullah bin Umar, the Prophet, peace and blessings be upon him, said, A Muslim is the one who avoids harming Muslims with his tongue and hands. And a muhajir, emigrant, is the one who gives up, abandons, all what Allah has forbidden. Hadith 4. Narrated Abu Musa, Some people asked Allah's Messenger, peace and blessings be upon him, whose Islam is the best? That is, who is a very good Muslim? He replied, One who avoids harming the Muslims with his tongue and hands. Hadith 5. Narrated Abdullah bin Umar, A man asked the Prophet, peace and blessings be upon him, what sort of deeds or, what qualities of, Islam are good? The Prophet, peace and blessings be upon him, replied, To feed the poor, and greet those whom you know and those whom you do not know. Hadith 6. Narrated Anas, the Prophet, peace and blessings be upon him, said, None of you will have faith till he wishes for his, Muslim, brother what he likes for himself. Hadith 7. Narrated Abu Hurairah, Allah's Messenger, peace and blessings be upon him, said, By him in whose hands my life is, none of you will have faith till he loves me more than his father and his children. Hadith 8. Narrated Anas, the Prophet, peace and blessings be upon him, said, None of you will have faith till he loves me more than his father, his children, and all mankind. Hadith 9. Narrated Anas, the Prophet, peace and blessings be upon him, said, Whoever possesses the following 3 qualities will have the sweetness, delight, of faith. 1. The one to whom Allah and his apostle become dearer than anything else. 2. Who loves a person and he loves him only for Allah's sake. 3. Who hates to revert to atheism, disbelief, as he hates to be thrown into the fire. Hadith 10. Narrated Anas, the Prophet, peace and blessings be upon him, said, Love for the Ansar is a sign of faith and hatred for the Ansar is a sign of hypocrisy. Hadith 11. Narrated Ubadah bin As-Samit, who took part in the Battle of Badr and was a naqib, a person heading a group of 6 persons, on the night of Al-Aqabah pledge. Allah's Apostle said while a group of his companions were around him, Swear allegiance to me for 1. Not to join anything in worship along with Allah. 2. Not to steal. 3. Not to commit illegal sexual intercourse. 4. Not to kill your children. 5. Not to accuse an innocent person, to spread such an accusation among people. 6. Not to be disobedient, when ordered, to do good deed. The Prophet, peace and blessings be upon him, added, Whoever among you fulfills his pledge will be rewarded by Allah. And whoever indulges in any one of them, except the ascription of partners to Allah, and gets the punishment in this world, that punishment will be an expiation for that sin. And if one indulges in any of them, and Allah conceals his sin, it is up to him to forgive or punish him, in the hereafter. Ubadah bin As-Samit added, So we swore allegiance for these, points to Allah's Apostle. Hadith 12. Narrated Abu Sa'id al-Khudri, Allah's Messenger, peace and blessings be upon him, said, "A time will soon come when the best property of a Muslim will be sheep which he will take on the top of mountains and the places of rainfall, valleys, so as to flee with his religion from afflictions." Hadith 13. Narrated Aisha, whenever Allah's Messenger, peace and blessings be upon him, ordered the Muslims to do something, he used to order them deeds which were easy for them to do, according to their strength and endurance. They said, "O Allah's Messenger, peace and blessings be upon him. We are not like you. Allah has forgiven your past and future sins." So Allah's Apostle became angry and it was apparent on his face. He said, "I am the most Allah-fearing, and know Allah better than all of you do." Hadith 14. Narrated Anas, the Prophet, peace and blessings be upon him, said, "Whoever possesses the following three qualities will taste the sweetness of faith. 1. The one to whom Allah and his Apostle become dearer than anything else. 2. Who loves a person and he loves him only for Allah's sake. 3. Who hates to revert to disbelief, atheism, after Allah has brought, saved, him out from it, as he hates to be thrown in fire." Hadith 15. Narrated Abu Sa'id al-Khudri, the Prophet, peace and blessings be upon him, said, "When the people of Paradise will enter Paradise and the people of Hell will go to Hell, Allah will order those who have had faith equal to the weight of a grain of mustard seed to be taken out from Hell. So they will be taken out, but, by then, they will be blackened, charred. Then they will be put in the river of Haya, rain, or Hayat, life." The narrator is in doubt as to which is the right term, and they will revive like a grain that grows near the bank of a flood channel. Don't you see that it comes out yellow and twisted? Hadith 16. Narrated Abu Sa'id al-Khudri, Allah's Messenger, peace and blessings be upon him, said, "While I was sleeping, I saw, in a dream, some people wearing shirts, of which some were reaching up to the breasts only, while others were even shorter than that. Umar bin al-Khattab was shown wearing a shirt that he was dragging. The people asked, 'How did you interpret it?' 'What is its interpretation, O Allah's Messenger, peace and blessings be upon him?' He, the Prophet, peace and blessings be upon him, replied, 'It is the religion.'" Hadith 17. Narrated Abdullah bin Umar, once Allah's Messenger, peace and blessings be upon him, passed by an Ansari man who was admonishing his brother regarding Haya. On that, Allah's Messenger, peace and blessings be upon him, said, "Leave him, as Haya is a part of faith."
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MashaAllah, what a great hadith and du'as. These authentic hadith which are playing, and also great du'as which are playing currently on Inspire FM. If you have any suggestions of any hadith and du'as we could play on Inspire FM, please send it on 0777 9481822. So now continue listening to more hadith and du'as.